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0: This is The Reality. Hello again, welcome to The Reality. I'm Dudley Anderson, so good to be with you. Today on The Reality, we meet somebody whose life was touched and changed by a personal encounter with the living God. If you'd like to know more, if you're listening up and you have some questions, I'd love to hear from you. You can write me an email, dudley@surereality.net. I'll mention that email address again later on in the show. Today we meet founder of Carmel Ministries in India, Pastor Ebenezer Shastri. Pastor Ebenezer is involved in church planting. He has a vision of planting more than 100 churches across his nation. He also runs a barber college and children's homes, and he teaches and preaches in India and abroad. However, though Pastor Ebenezer was brought up to know Jesus as a child, he decided to walk away from the faith in his early life. But God had other plans.
1: And I was sitting there. There are around 300,000 people in the meeting. And in the middle of the meeting, in the altar call time, in 300,000 people, while the pastor is preaching, and he called my name, Ebenezer, you are running away from God. God wants you. I was so amazed that how that man know my name in 300,000 people. I ran up to the stage. He prayed for me. Immediately, I saw a bigger light in my life. I was moved with the Holy Spirit. I started speaking tongues. That's how I met my Jesus.
0: And so out of 300,000 people, the Lord God Almighty called Ebenezer by name. God knows you by name. That's why we call him our personal Lord and Savior. Well, it's really my pleasure today to have with me in the studio, in the Sure Reality studio, Pastor Ebenezer Shastri from India. Amazing. Pastor, you're involved in some amazing work. You've been planting churches. You've got a Bible college. You've got a TV station. Amazing stuff. But I believe you also have amazing testimony. How did you find Jesus as Lord and Savior?
1: Yeah, it's such a joy and happy to be here with you this morning. What an opportunity for me to explore what the Lord is doing in my life and through my life. And I'm so glad that you have asked this to tell about my story. Always testimony matters the most. Mm. Because testimony is what is real. Mm. It's not something we make it up. And I'm so glad to tell what the Lord has done in my life.
0: Fantastic. So how did you find Jesus?
1: Yeah, basically, you know that I come from India. But it is not me founding Christ. Christ has come into my family through my grandfather. My grandfather is not a Christian by birth. He used to worship idols. He used to live like a man who others are living in the world. But one fine day, God has met him, or God was revealed to him, and he came to this saving knowledge of God. Mm. In fact, he is the one of the important person in the idol worship temple, doing all these pujas and all the worship to the idols. Mm, mm, mm. And God miraculously saved him. Through that, all family got saved. Mm. But sad story is, when I am around 18 years of age, seeing all the things that is happening in my grandfather's life and in my father's life, because of the faith they have in Jesus, they have been persecuted, discriminated. They were sent out from the home. They had all sorts of issues, poverty, and society is not willing to take them up into their hands. So seeing all these things, I was a little disturbed, and I don't want to be in this faith. Of course, I'm in faith, but I don't want to serve God anymore. Mm-hmm. So I want to do what the world offers for me. Mm-hmm. I'm just going away. I ran after from home to other city. Mm-hmm. And there, one fine evening, I was actually walking to a movie theater. And then there are two people who are coming from a hometown for a crusade that is happening in the Visakhapatnam. Then to help them, I have taken the two people to the meeting. That's a healing crusade happening.
0: Okay.
1: So when I went there, I felt like sitting there in the meeting. And I was sitting there. There are around 300,000 people in the meeting. One of the popular evangelists in India was preaching. And in the middle of the meeting, in the altar call time, and God has heard my cry maybe, in 300,000 people, while the pastor is preaching, and he called my name, Ebenezer, you are running away from God. God wants you.
0: Only God.
1: God wants you.
0: Yes.
1: I was so happy.

0: I was moved with the Holy Spirit. I started speaking tongues, and it was an amazing experience. You know what happened? I accepted Christ as my real Lord and Savior at the very moment. I didn't even walk to my home. I walked to straight to Bible College and had training for 3 years. That's how I met my Jesus.
1: Wow.
0: Of course, I know That's Jesus right. from childhood.
1: Yes.
0: But personally,
1: yes.
0: I dedicated my life
1: yes.
0: with the intervention of the Holy Spirit.
1: Absolutely. You know, that's amazing. I'm always absolutely stunned at how God knows us. You know, Pastor Ebenezer, he knows you. He knew you. Yeah. In fact, the Bible says he knows us in our mother's womb.
0: Absolutely true. Absolutely true.
1: I can't get my head around that. So he knew you. And he knew you personally. God is omniscient. That means yeah. he knows everything about everything. Yeah. So he knows everything about you and me. You in India, me here in yeah. England. And he knew you when you were born. And he had a plan and a purpose for your life.
0: Absolutely.
1: And yes, he touched your life as a child. You grew yeah. up under a Christian input in your life, in your family. But Lord said, I got my hand on this man's life.
0: Yeah.
1: Watch this space. Yeah. And out of 300,000 people...
0: Yeah.
1: He knew you personally.
0: Yeah, not only me personally.
1: But each one of those.
0: Each one of them.
1: And
0: every detail of every person.
1: Absolutely.
0: That's the fantastic thing about Jesus.
1: Amazing. Just a quick question on your testimony. You mentioned your grandfather?
0: My grandfather.
1: Yes. He had a supernatural experience of God. Can you explain that to us?
0: Actually, he was, as I said, he was worshipping in the idol worship. And during that time, there is one Mennonite missionary who came and preached the gospel in that area. And the gospel has put a lot of questions in his life. What am I doing? Where am I going? And the questions he asked to my grandfather is that, you're doing some worship, but do you know what are you really doing about? Do you know after death, where are you going?
1: Mm-hmm.
0: So because my grandfather believed that, I live a life here, if I die, if I do good deeds, I will reborn again as a better person.
1: Mm-hmm.
0: That is the knowledge they have back home.
1: Mm-hmm.
0: But the preacher, while he was preaching, he said, there is only one life. Your good deeds cannot take you heaven,
1: yeah.
0: only the blood of Christ.
1: One chance.
0: Then he started yeah. thinking that, oh, is there really a life? And started thinking about what the preacher was speaking. Then the word started to minister to him. And the revelation of the Lord revealed the real Jesus to him.
1: Wow.
0: That's how he accepted Christ.
1: Yeah.
0: And he left everything in one day, left this place, taken 8 children of his own to other place to spread the gospel, what he has already knew that Jesus is real.
1: Wow. It's amazing. You know, the Bible says all have sinned and come short of the glory of God. That
0: yeah.
1: means everybody. It means somebody
0: yeah.
1: who follows a different religion,
0: yeah.
1: as much as an atheist,
0: yeah.
1: as much as a nominal Christian in a Western country. We've all sinned and come short
0: yeah.
1: of the glory of God. And the hope, this hope, Pastor, as you've well explained, is that God knows you personally
0: yeah.
1: and his hand is upon
0: you. And also,
1: life.
0: When you have a revelation of God about himself, what the logical explanation cannot do with a man, the revelation will does. The reason is, when my grandfather was spoken by somebody else, he was not changed. But when God revealed to him, that made him to leave everything he has and stand for what he knew and what the revelation was revealed to him.
1: Mm-hmm.
0: That was the fantastic thing.
1: Fantastic. So you gave your life to Jesus, you went to Bible college, God had a calling on your life. How did you start Carmel Ministries?
0: Yeah, when I got saved, I went to Bible college, had my ministerial training. I started in a small village as an evangelist. And then I lost my dad in an unexpected way. While we were very young, my dad, maybe we don't have much finances to have a better treatment, and he was wrongly diagnosed. So we lost him at a very early age.
1: Okay.
0: So that makes me to come again to my hometown. So because there is a gap between me and my dad, all the ministry gone. So I have to start from the scratch. So I started my ministry in Eluru with 7 people. In 2002 with Carmel Ministries.
1: 7 people. Wow.
0: With 7 people.
1: Wow.
0: And I had a plan, always dream in my mind, because my grandfather has thousands and thousands of followers. I pray always that I should establish a church again with 1,000 plus people. And I was in a process of doing that. God have given me a vision and spoke to me. It is your plan. My plan is different.
1: Uh-huh.
0: And always we have plans. God has a plan. So God's plan for me, He's revealed to me, is that I want you to go to rural and tribal villages where gospel is not yet reached.
1: Right.
0: So with the vision that God has given to me, I've been able to reach to the villages with the like-minded people. I encouraged some young people with me. I have taken them with me to the villages and rural villages and tribal villages. We started preaching the gospel. First 5 years, it was a hard thing for us. But once the ground has been broken and things started to move by the grace of God.
1: Mm-hmm.
0: And then we started one church. The very beginning church is a Chenchu tribe, a tribe called Chenchu tribe.
1: Mm-hmm.
0: They catch rats in the fields.
1: Okay.
0: And they eat it as well.
1: Oh my.
0: And when I went there in the village, it was terrible. You know, they were stinking. They were not even concerned about taking showers. There is no electricity in the village. So we need to sort out with them. We lived with them. We talked with them. We fed them. We spoke with the authorities and brought the electricity to the village.
1: Wow.
0: And now in that village, we have 200 people in the church.
1: Fantastic.
0: And that's the first church we built. And ever since, God is so good to us. We have like-minded people. We gave much emphasis on evangelism, reaching the villages and tribal villages. Now we got 65 churches in rural and tribal villages in India.
1: Wow, that's incredible. Praise God. Are there any unreached people groups or tribes?
0: Wow, why not?
1: In India, yes?
0: India is, you know, huge population.
1: Mm.
0: Huge in population. I know that even today, 65 to 67% of Indian rural tribal villages are not yet reached with the power of gospel.
1: Wow, that's amazing.
0: I know, I went to Orissa last, before COVID, and I went to a village, and I was preaching about Jesus. I asked them, when did you hear about Jesus? They said, this is the first time we hear about Jesus.
1: Mm.
0: That amazes me.
1: Mm.
0: And you know, the vision which I get for this rural ministry was challenged by an advertisement and an incident happened in my life. I went to a tribal village. I walked to the mountain for 5 kilometers. Me and my team went up.
1: Mm.
0: And I was so much thirsty, I asked a cup of water for them. And one buddy gave me a cup of water. And he suddenly said, don't drink that water, don't drink that water, you'll be contaminated. The water is contaminated, you'll be having sickness.
1: Oh my.
0: Then I said, okay, then I will stay like this. Then suddenly, one boy came with me a Pepsi bottle.
1: Okay.
0: And it stunned my mind.
1: Yeah.
0: Because the village where I went, I need to walk 5 kilometers there. Pepsi was started just maybe 100, 200 years ago, which was started in America or England. I don't know where it has started.
1: Mm-hmm.
0: But has reached the uttermost parts of the Indian villages in less than 200 years. But 2,000 years, gospel has not reached in the villages of India and Andhra Pradesh and so far places.
1: Jesus.
0: So that challenged me.
1: Challenge.
0: And I took that challenge and I went to every village there. So far, we could plant 65 churches in the India, in Orissa, Andhra, and few states.
1: Fantastic. The gospel has been around, like you say, for such a long time. Wow, it's incredible, amazing stories. It's such an encouragement to us, to me. You know, I don't live in India, I live in the Western world, but as we well know, the mission field starts outside my front door. You know, and even in my culture, there are people who are unreached, who don't know Jesus as Lord and Savior. Pastor Ebony, it's been absolutely amazing chatting with you. We're going to take a little break and be back after this.
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1: 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I mentioned earlier that if you have any questions or perhaps you've been listening up and you relate to anything that has been said thus far and you'd like some prayer or you'd like to chat about whatever we've said, please do write to me by email, dudley@surereality.net. 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Today on The Reality, we're chatting with Pastor Ebenezer Shastri. What an amazing testimony. I was so impressed how this preacher in his testimony knew his name and his circumstances among 300,000 people. You see, God knows each one of us personally. In fact, He knew you and me before we were born. Psalm 139 verse 16 tells us, "Your eyes saw my unformed body. All the days ordained for me were written in your book before one of them came to be." As with Pastor Ebenezer, God has a plan for your life. I encourage you to look to Christ. Submit your life to His will and His plan for you. As with Pastor Ebenezer, God will use you in remarkable ways. Well, Pastor Ebenezer Sastry sensed the call of God to take the good news of Jesus to the far reaches of his land. India is a vast nation with a population of more than 1.3 billion people. But God knows each one of them by name. Ebenezer set out to reach the unreached with the love of God. We pick up our conversation once again as he explains to us how he ministers in rural India, which is still greatly influenced by dark forces. I asked him if he ever confronted demon deliverance.
0: It's a daily life for us. As I said, we go to tribal villages and rural villages. It's not easy. If I say this, you'll be surprised. If there is a tree here, tree on the other side, they will tie a big rope and they pour some water which has been empowered by the evil spirits. If you cross it, you will die or get a terrible sickness.
1: Oh my.
0: And witchcraft. And those things are very terrible in those areas. But I want to tell you, for the glory of the Lord, 25 years I've been in those tribal villages. So far, not even one time I was affected with that.
1: Thank you, Jesus.
0: Because the one who is in me is greater than one who is in the world.
1: Absolutely.
0: That's what Bible says.
1: Absolutely.
0: That is the power of the Lord. No witchcraft, no evil forces are supreme than Jesus.
1: Absolutely. And we spoke about testimony earlier. Yeah. The Bible also says we've overcome the enemy, the devil, by the blood of Jesus.
0: Amen.
1: And the word of our testimony.
0: Yes, absolutely.
1: And that's what you're doing going out there.
0: Yeah.
1: So do you ever confront people possessed or demonized?
0: Yeah, very much.
1: Do you have a story to tell us?
0: Yeah, in one village, we saw a woman, he was fully demonized. She was crushing her teeth, and she was scratching herself, and she's shaking her head. Her eyes are becoming bigger and bigger. All the people are so scared about her. And we have been praying. And it took almost 3-4 hours for all the team to pray. And finally, when we pray and ask the Lord, and we see the demon forces leave her, and she is free doing the worship of God.
1: Praise God.
0: In one of our village, very near to my hometown, I see one thing. One man, very demonized, is always beating his wife, and he's so objectionable for this man, for this woman to go to church. She's the only woman who got saved in that family. So all the family said, you should not go from the church from next Sunday. But she has went to the church. All the children and husband are so angry, and they want to kill her or beat her when she come to home. All are ready with the sticks.
1: Yes.
0: And she's so scared, she went and ran into the toilet and locked herself. In India, you have toilets outside in the villages.
1: Right.
0: So when she went and screaming inside, in front of her, there is a big cobra, black cobra.
1: Wow.
0: Doing like this.
1: Oh my goodness.
0: And she was no words to speak. And outside, if you go, the husband is so angry. Outside, the people are angry for her to go into church. But when she went to the church, she heard a voice saying that, if you say anything in the name of Jesus, it will happen.
1: Hallelujah.
0: Remembering that word in the church, she said, in the name of Jesus, get out from this place. And the snake went back from that place. And through that, all family got saved. I only gave baptism for them. All are coming to the church.
1: Fantastic. Yeah. Oh, praise God.
0: That's how.
1: Amazing.
0: That's why we confront Jesus in the blood of Christ, in the name of Christ.
1: Hallelujah.
0: That's the only way.
1: Absolutely.
0: There is no different moral schemes for that. The one and only name is Jesus, and His blood can drive away all the demons.
1: Hallelujah. Name above all names.
0: Yeah.
1: Amazing. Pastor, I believe you also, you have a Bible college. If we have time, we'll talk about that. But you also run children's work and orphanages. Tell us about that.
0: Yeah, we have also started a children's home. Now we have 50 children in the children's home. Actually, children's home actually is not my vision. I think it's social work. I don't do all these things. My calling is only saving souls. But I see children, when they are homeless, when they are left out and orphans, there are some groups who take the children and they sell the organs of the children, make them handicapped.
1: Oh my word.
0: And those things really hurt me.
1: Jesus.
0: And one day, me and my wife was traveling to other place, we saw a baby, 5 days baby, in the dustbin.
1: Oh my word.
0: And we have taken that girl. If we were not there, that baby was a meat or a food to the pigs or a dogs on the street. So now you know that girl is working as a nurse in the Vijayawada hospital.
1: Wow.
0: So there are plenty of these things. Jeez. Then I felt that one thing is that it is not only preaching gospel, it is demonstration of the gospel that matters.
1: Mm.
0: So sometimes we speak a lot about love of God, but we don't show love of God. So when we demonstrate the love of God, gospel has not only to be preached by word, but by deed also.
1: Spot on, absolutely.
0: And that got into my mind. Then we started a children home. We transformed hundreds of children by God's grace and people's support. And we raised, there are 3 people now studying engineering, 8 are doing BS in nursing, and children are growing in a spiritual, that's the most important thing. We are putting a spiritual seed in the life of a child when they are very young.
1: Yeah.
0: And we give them education, we give them food, we give them a family life. We make sure that they believe that we have a family. We belong to a family.
1: Fantastic.
0: So those orphans are so precious.
1: Yeah.
0: I don't see them as just as orphans. I see them as a soldiers of Christ in the days to come.
1: Hallelujah. Like we said earlier, and you alluded to this, I know the plans I have for you, says the Lord. God's got a plan for your life. And he has a plan for their lives too.
0: Yeah.
1: And as we said earlier, God knew you personally, Pastor Ebenezer, and led you to Christ. He knows each one of those little ones personally too. Wonderful stuff. The Bible College, you're running a Bible College, and God miraculously, let's say, God provided a whole resource of literature for you.
0: Absolutely.
1: An amazing story. Tell us about that.
0: Yeah, Bible College, also, there is a vision and story behind it. Because in our Bible College, we have students from 7 different states of India. But basically, all students come to rural and tribal villages again. But in India, the problem is every tribal has an own language.
1: Mm.
0: They have their own tribal language. If I go, I can't do anything. So when we go for evangelism, when we see churches are formed there, we pick up 1 or 2 interested students and bring them back to our college. We train them. We send them back to the villages, which make it very easy for us to have church planting. So that's the vision behind the Bible College, to train the nationals to win our nation. That's the thing.
1: Right.
0: Because I can't go to that specific tribe. There are cultural barriers. There are traditional barriers.
1: Right.
0: So that's my vision, why I bring all these young people, train them, and 2 years and 3 years courses, and send them back to the different villages. That's what we have now, 48 pastors working as a team.
1: Wow.
0: And my belief is that this year we want to train 50 students from now on, raise more young men and women for the glory of the Lord, preparing as a soldiers of God to do the harvest of souls in those areas in India and across the nation.
1: Amazing. And I did mention that God provided a library for you. Tell us that story. Come on.
0: When we started Bible College, it was both an amazing story. God has given me privilege to go to New Zealand.
1: Uh-huh.
0: While we were going back to airport, the host stopped me at a bookshop. He wanted to buy a greeting card. And then the thing is done. The shopkeeper came to me and, "What are you doing?" I tell all my story about what I have said to you. And he said, and I also said about Bible College. At that time, actually, we are looking to have an accreditation with some accreditation agencies. They asked me 15,000 books to be needed in the Bible, in the library, to be accredited.
1: Okay.
0: To buy 15,000 books, I don't have that money to buy that many books.
1: Wow.
0: And then we are praying, but the shopkeeper come to me and said, "Do you mind if I give you books?" I said, "Give me 3 or 4 because my luggage is overloaded. I have to pay for that." He said, laughed at me and said, "God spoke to me to give you 2 containers of books." And
1: that's
0: you
1: amazing.
0: Know, and I, my question is that always we think negative, you know, and ask, who will pray? The fright.
1: Yes.
0: And the person who is in the shop, without knowing me, said, "If you're okay, I'm going to pay for you." And he paid without spending single NP. I got 17,000 books in my library. That was one of the biggest library we have in my county in the Bible College.
1: Only God.
0: Only God can
1: only
0: do.
1: God.
0: Only
1: wow.
0: God can do.
1: Tell you what, that brings
0: and you know the Bible College building
1: Jesus.
0: Also, amazingly that came. We are in big need of building that building.
1: Hmm.
0: I'm preaching in a church. One young man came to me and gave me a check. And I didn't even bother about the check because he's only just 18 years.
1: Mm.
0: Because 18 years of aged person, how much money he can give? Hardly 150, not more than that. That's my assumption. So I went on to home without having that in my mind. I put my shirt in the washing machine. In that, my credit card, debit card, small money, and the cover is there. After putting that few minutes, I realized that I did this.
1: Oh dear.
0: And it's too late.
1: Oh.
0: And after removing that, I opened the shirt, my card, my money, everything got into pieces.
1: Oh,
0: but the check that the young man was given was not even wet. And I opened it.
1: Yes.
0: It is $35,000, which we need for the building of the Bible College.
2: Wow.
0: That is how God miraculously provided.
1: Yeah.
0: And I know there is God in it.
1: Yeah. Yeah.
0: When you don't have God in your life,
1: yeah.
0: when you don't have God in your ways,
1: yeah.
0: you don't have all these supplies.
1: Absolutely.
0: Then I so strengthened that if God is with you, all things are possible.
1: Absolutely. Because so, He knows you. He knows
0: yeah,
1: you
0: he knows
1: personally.
0: Us.
1: He knew
0: yeah.
1: your need personally.
0: Yeah.
1: You know, that's what God is saying today. 1 minute left, Pastor Ebenezer. Maybe there's somebody listening, and maybe clicked online, they're listening to our podcast, and they're facing difficulty in life. Maybe they're being hurt or persecuted for their faith. Maybe they got great needs, like you've explained. What's your word to them?
0: Yeah, always persecutions are there for the faith. No doubt about it. But one promise of the Lord is that the gates of the hell shall not prevail against the kingdom of God. No, you know, in India, there are a lot of persecution for the faith we have, a lot of oppositions. But when we are in the faith, when we come to the saving knowledge of God, we believe that Jesus is the King of Kings and Lord of Lords. And He is coming for us with the reward for the faith we have. For the persecutions we face now, there is a great reward that was set in the heaven. That should be our hope. That should be our goal. So looking unto Jesus, run the race with faith and overcome the devil, overcome the persecutions, live a life for God, which brings glory to God. Then all our life is set for the glory of God.
1: Fantastic. Well, Pastor Ebony, it's been amazing speaking to you. Do you have a website if anybody wants to make contact?
0: Yeah, if somebody wants to know more about us, please log on to www.carmelministries.org, or you can find us on Facebook. You know about us. Or you can know more about Lord Jesus, and He is a faithful God. He's a faithful friend. He loves you, and God loves you. Many blessings and prayers.
1: Fantastic. That's carmelministries.org, carmelministries.org. Pastor, thank you for joining us on The Reality. 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

Ministries International. I am Reverend Cassandra Powder, and as usual, it's my privilege to be here sharing with you another time. Wherever you are, whatever part of the world, I pray that you are in good health and in soundness of mind, and looking at the signs constantly, embracing and understanding that the coming of Jesus Christ is near, it's at hand. Every prophetic word that has been spoken of in Daniel and in the book of Revelations and the other books, you see it coming into alignment. It can be very scary, let's face it. I know a lot of us don't like to talk about fear, but it's very daunting to look upon the landscape of the earth and having young children and looking at the future through the lens of what's going on right now. If you do not have the courage to stand in this season, let me tell you something, you're in trouble. I don't know about you, but the only way and how that I can have courage in this season is in and through Jesus Christ. That's the reason I continue to encourage us to embrace intimacy with the Holy Ghost. He is the only one that can impart onto us the gift or the grace of the sons of Issachar to understand times and seasons. For he continues to give us peace and joy and hope, all wrapped up in the vicissitudes of life. I want to encourage us in this season that we continue to pray and trust God for the courage to stand. My scripture today is taken from 1 Kings chapter 17 and 18, and it reads, "And it came to pass, when Ahab saw Elijah, that Ahab said unto him, Art thou he that troubleth Israel? And he said, I have," which is Elijah, "I have not troubled Israel, but thou and thy father's house, in that ye have forsaken the commandments of the Lord, and thou hast followed Balaam." Today, I want to encourage us, understand and know who you are. Know your heart.

school when I accepted the Lord. And I remember that before that, we had at least 2 years of, you know, little class parties. And because my home, my parents' home, was a very large house, my home where I lived was the ideal spot for the party. So we had 2 class parties there. And man, my friends loved it. I was the talk, hallelujah, of the class. But Christ intercepted my destiny. And as he intercepted all that I was engaged in, and I accepted Jesus Christ, my home no longer was the party house. And I was faced with a situation where I had to stand with courage and tell my classmates, I'm sorry, this party can no longer take place by my home. They called me cushion, they called me wishy-washy Christian, they called me all sorts of names. They called me, they pushed me in a corner, they tried to get me engaged in bacchanal, but I had the courage to stand, because even though there were times I was not perfect, my conviction was firm. I had the courage to stand. Our scripture today takes us, as I said before, to the book of Kings, chapter 18, where the prophet Elijah was faced with a situation, being called, anointed by God. His task was a dread one, because you see, he had to reign also in the season of the most wicked king that ever judged or ruled over the children of Israel, King Ahab. At his side, he had one of the most wicked women or wicked queen that ever governed, at the side of her husband, which her name was Jezebel. And we see

true and living God, and God is saying, when I come, will I find faith on the earth? Today I am asking you, brothers and sisters in the Lord, do you have

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Bring all your prophets. Bring your soothsayers.

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3: How do you do? Who doesn't love the 4th of July? Parades, picnics, fireworks. The entire idea celebrates our freedom from oppression. For some, July 4th celebrates a more significant freedom. The man whose story we'll hear today marks July 4th as the final day of his enslavement in the shackles of heroin. But true freedom really came a few days later when his heart and mind and life were unshackled

0: Hello?
1: Hi, sis. Abilene. I need a favor.
0: Oh, hey. Congrats on the baby.
1: Could you come get me?
0: Where are you?
1: Still in the hospital. Sam should have been here hours ago, but something must have come up.
0: Not surprising. Has he even seen his new baby?
1: The first day, briefly. Can you come? And can you bring some clothes?
0: For the baby?
1: No, for me. He was gonna bring some. I'm supposed to go home in a hospital robe?
0: Okay. On my way.
1: I hope nothing's happened to him. He promised he'd come.
2: 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The homeless of Chicago walk a seemingly endless road of slammed doors, inadequate food and clothing, and miles of unkept promises, until they visit Pacific Garden Mission. There, the door is always open and someone welcomes them. There, they receive nourishing meals and fresh clothing. And there, thanks to caring friends who send financial support, they never see a bill for those services. There, they hear the words of truth that set them free as pastors and counselors share the good news of Jesus Christ. Now for broadcast around the earth, here is program number 3571 in the series Unshackled. The program that makes you face yourself and think. When the new mother wondered if something had happened to her husband, she had reason to worry. He had walked into a trap with no apparent means of escape. And we'll tell you all about it as we bring you the classic true story of Samuel Sierra, right now on Unshackled.
3: I was the seventh of 11 children, and my family immigrated to Brooklyn, New York from the Dominican Republic when I was 12. Mom and Dad worked hard and loved us a lot. We attended church every

0: week, and I grew up knowing about and appreciating God. As a teenager, I worked in a Christian bookstore.
1: Easy, Sam. You can only stack so high.
0: Sorry. Hey, David, check out this book. The Cross and Switchblade. I heard of this guy. He used to be top dog in that gang, the Mau Maus. He's speaking at the stadium next week. Want to go see him?
1: A gang leader speaking at the stadium?
0: Yeah, we used to be the leader. Then he became a Christian and now works at a drug rehab center. Now he's a preacher.
1: What, are you thinking about being a preacher?
0: Well, not full-out preacher, but more, you know, just helping people, you know, working with guys on drugs.
1: I don't know, man. I seen some of those druggies walking around half dead like zombies.
0: Yeah, well, I would definitely stay away from them.
1: The zombies?
0: No, man, the drugs. When I was 19, I married Evelyn, who was only 16. But we were happy. 4 years later, our first son, Eric, was born. I worked as an accountant, and life seemed pretty good. 8 years later, our second son, Sammy, came along. But by then, I'd taken a wrong turn. I let it slip when I ran across my friend from the bookstore.
1: So that makes two boys now, right?
0: Yep. You gotta see him just like his brother.
1: Chip off the old block, huh?
0: Yeah, I guess so.
1: That's great. Don't get better than that, does it?
0: Well, few things come close.
1: Like what?
0: You ever try smack?
1: Heroin? No, man, that stuff's dangerous.
0: For some people, but... Man, what a high. I've never felt anything like it.
1: Man, that stuff will kill you. And if it don't kill you, you'll end up a junkie on Skid Row.
0: Not me. I just do it for kicks. And I don't inject it, just a little snort. Helps me relax.
1: Sam, you're making a big mistake. It'll rob you everything you got.
0: I should have listened to David's voice of reason. I had a loving family, financial security, and a home of peace and love. But I let it become a den for a thief named Heroin.
2: Where's the milk?
0: What milk?
2: I asked you to bring home some milk.
0: I guess I forgot.
2: Are you okay, Sam?
0: Why?
2: You act like you're spaced out half the time.
0: I lost my job.
2: Sam! Not again!
0: Hey, they're cutting back. What can I say?
2: That's what you said last time. What is going on?
0: Nothing!
2: What are you not telling me?
0: I'm not telling you anything!
2: It's a good thing I'm working. At least we can buy food.
0: Wait, give me some money. I'll go get the milk.
2: Not a chance. You'll spend it on something else, and I got a good idea what.
0: She had good reason not to trust me. I would have spent it. But not on milk.
3: Ain't nothing free, man. Do I look like Santa Claus?
0: Please, just this once.
3: I ain't no charity, man. No money, no product.
0: My wife gets paid tomorrow.
3: Then I'll see you tomorrow.
0: Okay. I got a little.
3: About time the truth came out. What you got?
0: $3. And 82 cents.
3: What you do? Rob your little kid's piggy bank.
0: Actually, my son kept the money under his pillow, saving to go to the arcade. It indicated how bad off I really was. As my addiction grew, I floated from job to job, dismissal to dismissal. I was floundering as a husband and father. Eventually, I could no longer hide what I'd become.
2: No, I'm not giving you any money. I need every penny for groceries.
0: Evelyn, please. I'm in pain. I need some medicine.
2: Medicine? You mean drugs. What are you on? What are you on?
0: Heroin.
2: Heroin? Sam, how could you?
0: I tried to quit. Really, I just can't. You wouldn't believe the pain I'm in when I try. It hurts so much I can't sleep. I'm sorry, babe. I tried to quit. It just hurts so much.
2: You gotta get help.
0: Where?
2: A psychiatrist, maybe? Sam, this is scary. I'm afraid for the kids, too. I'll help you fight it, but you gotta get help. And we can't go on like this. Have you prayed about it?
0: I wasn't interested in God anymore, so prayer was out. I tried psychiatry, but it failed. I tried pills, and they failed. I tried cold turkey, but couldn't handle the pain. Heroin had a vicious hold on me. The wife I adored no longer trusted me, and finally had enough. Evelyn, it's me.
2: What are you doing here?
0: I just want to talk. It's been a long time now and I've changed.
2: What is it?
0: I want to come back home. Like I said, I'm different now.
2: That's not a good idea.
0: I love you and I love the boys. I wouldn't do anything to hurt any of you. You can't imagine how miserable it's been without you.
2: You can't imagine how miserable we are with you when you're on drugs.
0: I'm working on that. I'm on methadone now and it helps. I also do visualization.
2: You're doing what?
0: I visualize different things. Positive things. Like walking away from a dealer without buying. Stuff like that.
2: Does that actually work?
0: Yeah. I mean, so far. Mostly I visualize being back home with my family.
2: Sam, don't.
0: Please, Evelyn. Please, with your help, I know I can beat this thing.
2: Did you forget how much we fought? It's devastating when you're on drugs.
0: Mommy, please, let me come home. I promise, things will be different.
2: I'm not so sure.
0: I promise. She let me come home. But I couldn't keep my promise. It wasn't long before I was lying and stealing the kids' milk money. I was a slave, chained to my heroin master. Meanwhile, our third child was born in mid-July 1984. That's when I failed to meet Evelyn at the hospital.
2: Thanks for coming, sis.
4: Of course. Gives me a chance to see little Diana Cristal.
2: I have no idea what happened to Sam.
4: He'll show up.
2: But he should have been here hours ago.
4: When did you last see him?
2: It's been days. I made arrangements for him to pick up my final paycheck. He was supposed to cash it, then buy some diapers and milk for the baby. Then he just disappeared. He did call to say he'd get me from the hospital, but he hasn't answered the phone all day.
4: Here we are.
2: You want to come in for a while?
4: Sure.
2: Sorry, the place is a mess.
4: Oh, stop it. It's not like you just had a baby or anything.
2: Can I get you something? Oh, no. He passed out on the couch?
4: Here, I'll take the baby.
2: Thanks. Sam, get up. Look at this place. Sam, wake up.
0: Why? What's going on? What do you want?
2: Sam, what did you do on my paycheck?
0: But I don't know.
2: That's it? That's all that's left?
0: Yeah.
2: $50 out of almost $1,000? Sam, did you buy diapers?
0: Yeah, I think. Are they in the cupboard?
2: You don't know if you bought diapers? Nothing. You didn't get them, did you? Or milk for the baby?
0: I thought.
2: You used my paycheck on heroin, didn't you?
0: Evelyn, I didn't.
2: Get out. I can't trust you anymore.
0: Oh, come on now.
2: Get out now. I can't trust you. I can't live with you anymore. You have to leave. I am on the verge of a nervous breakdown, and you're not even a man.
0: Okay. Just let me pack my stuff.
2: I'll pack up your stuff and drop it off at your mother's. Out now.
0: Let me say goodbye to Eric. Eric, son.
5: What?
0: Come out here, son.
5: What do you want?
0: Eric, I gotta go.
5: So?
0: Okay. Okay, take care of the family for me. You gotta be the man of the house now.
5: You should just go, Dad.
0: Right. Yeah. Go. I'll keep in touch. We'll do things together. Don't worry. I'll be back. You take care of Mom and your new sister. Everything will be okay.
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0: God, so wondrous, so kind, allots even the most vile of his creatures a measure of blessing to enrich their days on earth. In my case, it was a loving family and financial security, but I snorted, smoked, and ejected them right out of my life. And when Evelyn threw me out, I went to my parents' home.
2: Why you not just stop taking drugs, Samuel? Then she take you back.
0: I tried, Mama, really tried.
2: All right. Listen closely. I think you should go back home.
0: I just told you she's filing for divorce.
2: I mean home. Dominican Republic.
0: Dominican Republic? We've been gone, what, 20 years? I don't know anybody down there.
2: Good. Then you not know any drug dealers. Maybe you quit for good.
0: Cold turkey? That's worse than being in hell.
2: Papa and me believe you should go. Live in our old house. Maybe you get free of this terrible sin. I will pray for you always.
0: Those 3 months were the worst days of my life. At first I couldn't sleep and I couldn't stay awake. I couldn't sit and I couldn't walk. And the constant pain was unbearable. But it was also a time of good food, sunshine, and vitamins, and no drugs. Eventually, I began to sleep and walk a few hours each day. But still, the addiction simmered just below the surface. After 3 months, I returned to New York.
2: How was it back home, Samuel?
0: Horrible. I never, ever want to go through cold turkey again. I was sick and in pain almost the whole time. But I'm better now.
2: Then you are free of drugs.
0: Yes, clean. 3 months.
2: Praise God. You have called Evelyn?
0: Yep.
2: Evelyn prays for you.
0: Oh. Well, the divorce was finalized, but she's going to drop the kids here at your place so I can see them. I think I'll take them to Prospect Park. They love the zoo and the carousel.
2: Good. Your family needs you.
0: Can you give me $15 so I can show the kids a good time? You guessed it. I headed straight to a dealer and bought a $10 bag of heroin. I figured my body was clean so that first snort would feel like my first time. It didn't. But instantly, the addiction that had been simmering came back full force. I spent time with the kids, but everything was shallow and empty. I was right back in the pit and shut out from my family and friends, all except my mother.
2: Jesus, heal my boy. Please take away his addiction. Save him from his sins. Please, Lord Jesus, either take my son or save him.
0: I had tried everything, and nothing could free me of drugs. One night, in the midst of my desolation, I heard Mama praying in the kitchen.
2: Dear God, only you can save my Samuel. Only you have power to break Satan's hold on him. Show to him mercy. Remember how he loved you when he was just a boy. Touch him now. The Bible says that you do not want for any to perish. My Samuel, he is perishing. Save him. Please, Lord.
0: As a child, I learned that God had the power to intervene in human affairs. He specialized in lifting up the lonely. Since I had never become his child, my interest in him was easily replaced with devotion to drugs and self. But Mama's prayers seemed to direct my attention back to God, who is strong and eternal. Broken physically and spiritually, I cried out, as a result, I contacted the ministry which that former gang leader, Nicky Cruz, was part of.
8: Good morning, and God bless you. How can I help?
0: I need lots of help.
8: Do you have a problem with drugs?
0: Yeah.
8: We don't have space right now. We're full up. But if you attend our Saturday night rallies regularly, we'll take you in when there's room.
0: I attended the Saturday night rallies every week, listening to the songs and testimonies of how God rescued addicts. Each night, my mom continued to pray. Deep inside, I grew to understand that my root problem was rebellion against God. As that understanding grew, so did the awe of God's great love for me. After 3 months, an opening in rehab came up, and I received an invitation to join starting on July 5th. On the 4th of July, 1988, I resolved to have my own Independence Day and do something about the root of my problems. The day after the fireworks, I consumed 2 bags of heroin, drank 80 milligrams of methadone, and smoked a cigarette. As I tossed the cigarette away, I thought, that was my last one. Then I walked into the Christian Drug Rehabilitation Center.
8: Hi, Sam. One last hide before you quit, I see.
0: Yeah, something like that. Please, don't toss me out, man. I need help with drugs and with God.
8: Then let's go to your first group session. We'll sing, read some Bible verses, talk a little, pray. You up for that?
0: Don't expect me to say nothing. I can't sing and I'm too evil to pray. I'm a bad man.
8: Praise the Lord. The first step toward reconciliation with God is recognizing you're a sinner. Let's join the group. Just a few words before we talk. Whatever your addiction, God can break the bonds. The root of your problem is sin, and God wants to forgive you. That's done through Jesus Christ.
9: Yes, it is.
8: He said, I am the way, the truth, and the life. No man cometh unto the Father but by me.
9: Amen.
8: We all need to recognize that God holds the key to absolute release from whatever chains hold us.
9: Yes, he does.
8: Second Chronicles tells us, the Lord is with you while ye be with him. And if ye seek him, he will be found of you.
9: That's right.
8: So he's here with us. Will you seek him?
0: Could it be that easy? Years of searching and seeking. Could this vermin find God by merely seeking? By merely asking? Again, my soul cried out, oh God, I need you. Please help me. The next morning, it was a Wednesday, I noticed that for some curious reason, the withdrawal symptoms were held back, as if by an invisible hand. Thursday, too. And a sense of hope was growing within me to counter the despair of addiction. Friday, July 8th, 1988, was my true Independence Day. In my mind's eye, I saw God, brimming with love, waiting to invade my life. I invited him to launch the invasion and wept fiercely as he moved in on me and forgave my sins. Instead of punishing me for the times I'd spat on him, he lifted me out from the depths of my sins. He took my heart, once antagonistic to him, and replaced it with a new heart, one that loved him. I realized that for many people, even after receiving Christ, breaking addiction is a process. For me, Jesus Christ set me free. Then, there, and for good. Later on, the program asked me to speak with some of the guys.
8: Guys, meet Samuel Sierra. He found Jesus here last year and is just finishing up the program. Sam.
0: Thanks. Hey, fellas. No matter who you are, no matter how insignificant the sin may seem, there is a penalty. Romans 6:23, for the wages of sin is death, but the gift of God is eternal life through Jesus Christ our Lord.
8: Amen.
0: One penalty, one solution. Jesus. Heroin's a thief. And Jesus said, the thief cometh not but for to steal and to kill and to destroy.
8: Amen.
0: I am come that they might have life, and that they might have it more abundantly.
9: Amen.
8: That's it.
0: He gave me that abundant life.
9: Amen.
2: Sam, what are you doing here?
0: I just had to see you.
2: Wow, you look wonderful. You haven't looked this well in years.
0: It's great to see you.
2: Well, what happened?
0: Long story. For now, I went through rehab and I'm drug-free.
2: Hmm.
0: More importantly, I received Jesus as my savior. The Lord changed me, honey. I know it's too soon for you to believe or trust me, but God made me a new creature. Do you think you could give me the chance to prove it, and maybe I can see the kids again?
2: I've been praying for you. I heard you changed. You even went to Bible school?
0: Yeah. I think God wants me to be a preacher. We'll see. I've been praying for you, too. Asking God to bring you the right man who'll make you happy. You deserve it after putting up with me.
2: The right man? Maybe. Maybe he sent the new you.
0: I'm sure you feel it's too soon for me to spend time with you and the kids. I understand that. But could we arrange a time when I can talk to Eric? With you there if you want. Maybe in the park?
2: I think that will be okay.
0: Thanks for coming, Eric. Great to see you.
5: Mom says you want to talk?
0: Yeah. I want to apologize.
5: For what exactly?
0: Everything. You had a really lousy father. Me. I know Mom talked to you kids about the importance of following Jesus. Well, for a long while, I didn't think it was important. And I turned into a very bad man. Evil.
5: Yeah, you got that right.
0: I lied and stole from your kids and really messed up your mom's and my marriage. I was ignorant of what a real father and husband should be. I didn't even have a healthy understanding of true manhood. Sin really messed me up. Can you forgive me?
5: I'll try.
0: Thank you. It's going to take time, but I intend to change all that. Well, not me. God's changing me. I still got some rough edges, but God's good at sanding rough edges. Give me a chance and I won't let you down this time. God's doing a miracle. God restored our family when Evelyn and I were remarried. Ours is a miracle family with Jesus Christ at the center. Eventually, I got a ministry degree and began working with the same ministry where I found Jesus and eventually became its executive director. Now I pastor a church in Virginia with an outreach ministry in Washington, D.C. And I'm also a counselor with my own practice. I even counsel married couples. Imagine that. God took my brokenness and turned it for his good. Our children also follow Christ. Thank God. He broke my heroin addiction and created a new man.
6: Listening friend, if you're unable to break free of some habit or attitude that keeps you in darkness, repent of your sins and receive Jesus Christ right now. 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I believe you sent Jesus to die on the cross for my sins, and you raised him from the dead to demonstrate your power over sin and death. Forgive me, Lord. Make me the new person you promised. Amen. If you prayed that prayer, won't you write and tell us your decision? 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
11: Day number 206, we believe. In Hosea chapters 10 and 11, Israel's sin is compared to a vine bearing empty fruit. Judgment is coming, yet chapter 11 shifts to God's fatherly love. He taught Israel to walk, carry them in his arms, and though they turned away, his compassion would not let them go. Romans chapter 8, verse 18 to 39 echoes that same tension with a greater hope. Creation groans under the weight of sin, but nothing can separate God's children from his love in Christ. Neither hardship, suffering, nor death itself can undo the victory won through him. What Hosea glimpses in covenant love, Paul proclaims in the unbreakable love of Christ. Psalm 89, verse 1 to 8 sings of God's steadfast love and faithfulness, celebrating his unmatched power and glory. God's love both disciplines and delivers, and his covenant mercy cannot fail. Today I ask the Holy Spirit to root you in the certainty of God's love and to strengthen you to trust him in every season. Our scripture readings for today is Hosea chapters 10 and 11, Romans chapter 8 verse 18 to 39, and Psalm 89 verse 1 to 8. This is Bishop Bonaparte praying that you have a blessed day.

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Indeed. Hello, hello, my people. How are we doing? I greet you in the matchless name of our Lord and Savior, Jesus Christ. My name is Joanne Prince, and you are listening to the Joanne Prince Gospel Show. I don't know about you, but I am not afraid. God has not given us spirit of fear, but love, power, and sound mind. Welcome, welcome, welcome. You are listening to

I tell you, people go through a lot and you don't know, but when you have that hope in Jesus Christ, that's the assurance and confidence that you have, and that makes the difference. And that's why it's very important that you don't hide your light, because your light can make a difference in the life of someone. I encourage you to

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Whoa, yeah. And that your light is not hidden under a bowl. Because if it's hidden, you can't help anyone. Just, you know, when you see some things going on, and some people can't even understand the difference that it makes when you know Jesus Christ. And sometimes you tell them, they want to argue. I think

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Embrace your identity. And be the light. Shine bright. And depending on how old you are, remember, you know, reading the Bible. And we're looking at the Bible just happening. Like the script before our very eyes is being manifested. Everything is there. Who's gonna convince you otherwise?

Community of Believers, shining brightly, making a difference in the world. We bright. Just imagine when there is a national outage and you have just a little matchstick. You don't even have a candle. Light a little and then it goes out. But if I have a candle and you have a candle and this one is bright light.

0: I am really blessed.
1: Yeah?
0: I'm so blessed. Hey. I am grateful for the many blessings on my life. And I tell you, making a difference in the dark world keeps you blessed. How do you make a difference? How do you really shine your light? What are these things? Because sometimes we repeat things and we don't really have the practicality of it all. How do you make a difference at home? Mow the lawn, cook a meal, do something that will help somebody else. Children. Yeah. At work. How do you shine your light at work? How do you make a difference in a dark world where you are the light and they're looking at you? Sometimes people look at us and our lights turn off temporarily. I don't know about that. Integrity, kindness, excellence, speaking up, being authentic, doing things without wanting a reward, just doing it because. All of these things in our community help somebody. Mentor somebody. Do something that will leave a mark that without a shadow of a doubt they will say, truly my neighbor is the best. Neighborly love. Love your neighbor as yourself. But if you don't love yourself, you can't give that thing that is not really love. You have to genuinely love yourself. Treat yourself good. So start with yourself. But we can do things. We can do things that will let others see that there is something different. Because I'm telling you, you know the Bible talk about the love of many waxing cold in the last days. And I'm telling you, we see that. When you look at the news, you wonder, how can this person do that? That looks inhumane. And then I just tell myself, not everybody that we see walking around is in human form is human. Because if they have openings for demon possession, then they are a demon walking around. So when you see someone with acts of violence with no heart, how can you? Ah, Jesus. I'm grateful that I

one thing I noticed, that when you are there and you don't really put yourself in the spotlight, some people, they don't pay you any attention because you are not there. They are looking for the spotlight. They are looking for others who are shining. They are looking for influencers. But when you have an authentic heart and you are humble, you don't need to be the spotlight. You just got to be the light. You can help others when nobody's looking. Making a difference, having impact. You can have that.

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And of course, our thoughts and prayers are with our people out there in Guyana with the tragedy which happened. And we just joined a new station out there. I'm grateful. We are praying for Daddy, I'm grateful for the folks out there, their family, and just the nation in general.

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1: Salute the King of Kings and the Lord of Lords.
0: What are you doing? My listeners, where are you at? What are you doing? Turn up the volume on this one and just rejoice in the Lord. It is what we do here. We rejoice in the Lord always and again and again and again, and we do it again.

that he's good because he's good to us, and he's just good. He's good all the time. Yeah. Anybody feel like exercising? Anybody feel like going to the gym? Remember that song?

look like you're happy with what you have. Somebody was trying to tell me all kind of things about the Christians and all of that, and the person seemed so very angry. And I said to him,

0: sometimes we have to quantify that. What do we mean by being the light of the world and shining and all these words? What do they actually mean?
1: I want promotion.
0: It may not be a physical, visible kind of light.

people will see good works, good works. Your action, it becomes that question that, you know, people want to know, who are you? And when they inquire further, they realize that it's the Jesus in you. We are the light of the world. And as we about to end our show for today, we just remember to have a grateful heart and just be nice. I just wish everybody from the kingdom would be nice. Nice to other people. Let's just be set apart. The Bible says we are royal. We are peculiar. And then just maybe say, why are you so nice? You ever been so nice to somebody and then they ask, what's wrong with her? What does she want? She wants something, huh? Don't want anything. You don't want anything.

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Don't hide it. 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In everything, give thanks. It is the will of God. Be blessed. Dwell in that secret place. The time is crucial. And we make the difference.

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3: God will be with you where you are also. And you get yourself ready.

shall they fear the name of the Lord from the west, and his glory from the rising of the sun. When the enemy comes in like a flood, the Spirit of the Lord will lift up a standard against him. When the enemy attacks our lives and attempts to drown us, the Spirit of the Lord will lift up a standard against him and place us on higher ground. Habakkuk 3, verse 19 says, God, the Lord, is my strength. He makes my feet like the deer's. He makes me tread on my high places. When you are at your highest point, when you are at the top, or at least when you think you're at the top, that's when the devil comes after you. And here's what the Bible says about this in 1 Corinthians chapter 10, verse 12. Therefore, let anyone who thinks that he stands take heed lest he fall. The Amplified translation puts it this way. Therefore, let the one who thinks he stands firm, immune to temptation, being overconfident and self-righteous, take care that he does not fall into sin and condemnation. So the minute that you think you are strong, or you're something, or you've achieved greatness, that's actually your most vulnerable moment. When you reach a place like this, where you are in awe of your own accomplishments and your own talent or achievements, this is dangerous because you are at a place where you most likely think, whether consciously or subconsciously, you think you don't need God. And believe me, this is not the mental space that you should ever find yourself, because we all desperately need the Lord every moment of every hour. Secondly, when you are at your highest moment, your guard is down. There's this overwhelming sense of achievement. There is the strong emotion of happiness. And if we are to be honest, many of us opt to celebrate our achievements. And it's here that the devil can sneak into our lives unnoticed. And the final reason why your highest moment can also be your most vulnerable moment is because when emotions are high because of achievement or because of success, the spirit of pride can very easily enter your heart. You begin to think that you are the reason for your success, and you are so talented, and you are so good at what you do. And do you see what that does? That glorifies self. And the Bible says pride goes before destruction. Pride, in the context of these verses, refers to an arrogant attitude that manifests itself as independence from God. The proud person pursues his or her own way. And this, folks, is a dangerous place to be, because you open up your spirit to all manner of evil. And I think we all need to know that the devil doesn't play fair. He's an opportunist. The minute you're on a high and you're distracted, he'll throw a punch or trip you up. So when the Bible is saying, if you think you are standing firm, be careful that you don't fall, it's really saying, always be alert. Always be on guard. Don't be led by emotions, because emotions are deceitful. I want to remind you that the Word of God says in Psalm 59, verse 16, but I will sing of your power. Yes, I will sing aloud of your mercy in the morning. For you have been my defense and refuge in the day of my trouble.
Our God has infinite power over every situation. And there is no better refuge in the day of trouble than our Lord Jesus Christ. So let it be your instinctive response to run to Jesus, run to prayer. Let it be your default response so that before you go anywhere else, before you ask anyone else or cry on someone's shoulders, you go to Jesus Christ first. You go and speak to the Lord. The enemy will attack each of us at some point in our lives. However, there is no reason to be fearful because in Jesus Christ, we have a refuge in the day of trouble. There's no need to be terrified because when the enemy comes in like a flood, the Spirit of the Lord will lift up a standard against him. And so in closing, let me tell you to always keep your eyes on Jesus Christ. Never think you're standing strong, but always consider yourself weak, but strong in Christ. Now let us pray. Dear Lord Jesus, help us, Master. Help us to never view ourselves as strong believers, but rather may we come to know that our strength is in you. Lord, your word tells us that whoever thinks he stands must be careful not to fall. Help us to take heed to this warning. No matter how many Bible verses we memorize or how many church services we attend, help us to realize, Master, that we cannot do anything with our own strength. We cannot defeat sin and the devil through our own strength, but we need you, King Jesus. In you, and in you alone, are we able to be victorious. Your word in Ephesians chapter 4, verse 27 tells us, "And do not give the devil an opportunity to lead you into sin by holding a grudge or nurturing anger or harboring resentment or cultivating bitterness." King Jesus, help us to live our lives with wisdom so that we would never give the devil an opportunity to enter. Help us to be guarded so that we would never allow the enemy to gain a foothold in our lives. Father, help us to live in the truth of Philippians chapter 3, verse 8. For your word says, yes, everything else is worthless when compared to the infinite value of knowing Christ Jesus, my Lord. For his sake, I have discarded everything else, counting it all as garbage so that I could gain Christ. Our riches are in you, Lord Jesus. We refuse to place our hope and affections on anything in this world, not in our financial resources or physical skill. No, we look to you, mighty Lord. You have commanded us to be strong and courageous, to not tremble or be dismayed, for you, God, are with us. With you on our side, Lord Jesus, we have power. We have victory. And so we will call out your name, the name that is above every name, and that name is Jesus Christ, our deliverer. You alone can split the sea of uncertainty. You alone, King Jesus, can slay the giant of fear and save us. So we look to you, Father, the anchor for our souls. Let us never be swept away by the deep waters of life. Lord, we ask that you speak the words, "Peace, be still," over our lives. Calm the seas in our lives. We trust in you to be our solution. We trust you to be our chain breaker. Father, I pray for every person under the sound of my voice.
For anyone who is in the middle of a seemingly hopeless situation, may they know you as a strong deliverer and the God who makes a way. Lord, I pray for those who feel as though they are sinking in this world. I pray that they would find you to be a steady ground and solid foundation. For those who are looking and searching for hope because their circumstances, Lord, I pray that they would find your word to be true, as it says in Isaiah 43, verse 2, "When you go through deep waters, I will be with you. When you go through rivers of difficulty, you will not drown. When you walk through the fire of oppression, you will not be burned up. The flames will not consume you." Help me to worship you, not just when my life is going well, but even in my deepest struggles. Be praised, Father. Be glorified, my God. In Jesus' name I pray. Amen. "So shall they fear the name of the Lord from the west, and his glory from the rising of the sun. When the enemy comes in like a flood, the Spirit of the Lord will lift up a standard against him." God, the Lord, is my strength. He makes my feet like the deer's. He makes me tread on my high places. Therefore, let the one who thinks he stands firm, immune to temptation, being overconfident and self-righteous, take care that he does not fall into sin and condemnation. But I will sing of your power. Yes, I will sing aloud of your mercy in the morning. For you have been my defense and refuge in the day of my trouble. And do not give the devil an opportunity to lead you into sin by holding a grudge or nurturing anger or harboring resentment or cultivating bitterness.

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4: We thank you for a brand new day, and I now present unto you the sons and daughters of our land, families across this nation, those today who are experiencing trying moments, tough and difficult periods in their lives. I ask today for strength for those who are weak, comfort for those who are discouraged and grieving, those who have suffered loss, those who are confused, those who do not know where to turn and to whom should they turn. I pray that their eyes would turn unto God, who is the source of all deliverance, the God who answers every prayer ever uttered by the human heart and the human mind, the human spirit. I ask you, God, to give unto them a deep sense of comfort that you are in control of all things, and their destiny rests with God, and you shall be their provider this day. They would stand and they would not feel. Your right arm remains strong and resolute in these challenging times. Bless you.

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1: Little Supple Song says, "Well, the Spirit of the Lord is, there's liberty. Where the Spirit of the Lord is, the captive are set free. The wounded are made whole. There's rest for your soul. Where the Spirit is, there's liberty." Is there anybody here that loves Jesus? If you love him, can you just wave that hand and let him know that you love him? Come on, I want to hear you tell him that you love him. Come on, tell the Lord that you love him. Hallelujah. Come on, family. Come on, John. Say it one time, John, for me. The Spirit.
2: Where the Spirit

0: Jesus' name. Where the Spirit is.
1: Where the Spirit is.
0: Hallelujah. Come on, come on. Where the Spirit is.
1: Where the Spirit is.
0: Yeah. There is healing. Tell them, family, say it.
1: There is healing.
0: Where the Spirit is.

0: Leo, get up.
1: Get
0: and
1: up.
0: Go.
1: Get up.
0: There is somebody you are supposed to release oil to. You do not have to keep suffering. You don't have to keep paying for that.
1: It delivered me from blood guiltiness. I've already repented. I can't keep dying. You have the permission to move on. This is very transparent. I hope this don't bite me in the butt. I had to forgive myself about my son. When I would look at my son, I felt like I messed up his life. I didn't give you what I had with two different families. I did that to you.
2: He says, if any man be in Christ, he is a new creation. Creation, why was the term creation being used? Whatever was accessible at creation is now accessible in Christ.
0: I'll throw this Bible. That is so good.
3: What are we talking about, children of God? Maybe you never been with a rich devil.
4: Why aren't you married already?
5: How real should I be?
6: Four words, we need to talk.
7: In any trouble that someone goes through, they definitely

0: if someone from the outside looking in, or the world, were to see, to hear your story, to see how you moved, to see how you operated, and to see the way that you flowed, and would have known your life outside of that platform, of that forum, would they not have considered you a false prophet?
1: I think the difference between the two is heart posture. It's really your heart. Okay, so what made Peter and Judas different? Right? What really made them different? One, they both did something terrible. Right? We see that in John 13. They both did something terrible. Peter denied Jesus three times, essentially to his face, according to Luke, and Judas betrayed him. The difference between the two was their heart posture. So in John chapter 13, verse 1, it says, before the Passover celebration, Jesus knew that his hour had come to leave this world and to return to his Father. He had loved his disciples during his ministry on earth, and now he loved them to the very end. It was time for supper, and the devil had already prompted Judas, son of Simon Iscariot, to betray Jesus. He didn't feel him yet. He prompted him. So he was prompted by the devil to do what he did. Wow. He was prompted by the devil. The devil hadn't entered him. He was being set up. And it was because along the path, he was living a different lifestyle purposely, not caring about Jesus. Didn't look at Jesus as God. Peter looked at Jesus as God. We know that because when he says, who do men say that I am? Peter says, thou art the Christ, son of the living God. Right? So he looks at Jesus as God. We know Judas doesn't, because in John chapter 12, when Mary pours that oil on Jesus's feet, and it's a year's worth of wages, and the oil fills the house and all those things, the Bible says Judas says out loud, why would you waste that? We could have gave that to the poor. Meaning that he didn't see Jesus as God. He saw her sacrifice to Jesus as a waste.
0: That's crazy. I never looked at it like
1: that. So he saw it as a waste. Jesus openly rebukes him. John puts in parentheses, it's not that Judas cared about the poor. It was that he was a thief, and every chance he would get, he would...

we're gonna read when that happened, but he still ain't do it yet. So his heart was already prompted to go against Jesus. Now, look at this. It says in John 13, when Jesus is washing their feet, he takes water, puts it in the basin, takes the towel, put it around himself, and starts washing their feet. When he gets to Peter, this is John 13 and 6. When Jesus came to Simon Peter, he said to him, Peter said to him, Lord, are you going to wash my feet? Jesus replied, you don't understand what I'm doing, but someday.

0: I see this verse going viral and people like, you know, God saying to us, you don't understand, but someday you will. Mm-hmm. And that's true, but it's out of context.
1: Right.
0: He's saying this to Peter because Peter doesn't understand like what Jesus is doing for him spiritually.
1: Mm.
0: So, verse 8, no, Peter protested, you will never wash my feet. Remember, Peter looks at Jesus like God. He does, but he still not there yet. So he says, you don't understand what I'm doing, but you will someday. No, Peter protested, you will never wash my feet. Jesus replied, unless I wash you, you won't belong to me. Simon Peter exclaimed, then wash my hands and my head as well, Lord, not just my feet.
2: There you go.
0: Right? So so then Peter get indignant. Mm-hmm. Well, Lord, don't just wash me.
2: Yeah.
0: Wash me.
2: Right, wash me.
0: You cleanse me.
2: Yeah.
0: Verse 10 says, Jesus replied, a person who has bathed all over does not need to wash again, except for the feet, to be entirely clean. Let's pause that for a second, just to insert this point. This is the scripture that basically tells us you don't have to keep getting resaved when you get saved. We go to the altar to get resaved because you think your mistake took your salvation.
2: Well,
0: your mistake ain't that strong. He said, if you took a bath, you don't need to take a shower. Why are you taking a bath to take a shower? How are you getting ready to get saved? Okay, I gotta get my life clean before I get saved. Oh, once you've been washed, you've been washed. He said, but you do need to keep washing your feet to be entirely clean. What does the feet represent? The walk, your life. Your feet in their culture was the dirtiest part of you because you're walking on dirt roads without Jordans, without New Balance.
1: Yeah.
0: You're walking on dirt road, so your feet get dirty from your daily walk. So every day, wash that. Every day, repent.
1: Repent.
0: You don't have to get resaved. You're saved. You just need to get washed up. So repent. And he says to Peter, look at this. So he says, and you disciples are clean. This is verse 10, John 13, verse 10. He says, a person that has bathed all over does not need to wash except for the feet to be entirely clean. And you disciples are clean.
2: Because my word.
0: But not all of y'all. Now, he tells them they're clean because of his word. But look at this. He says, you disciples are clean. Then he looks around at the group and says, but not all of you. Not all of y'all. John, because he's petty. John, in verse 11, says, for Jesus knew who would betray him.
1: Wow.
0: That is what he meant when he said, not all of you are clean. So what is Jesus saying in this moment? He looks at Peter. He's talking to Peter, then starts talking to the group. But look at what he says to Peter. You are clean.
1: Wow.
0: All right?
1: That's
0: you don't
1: crazy.
0: Need to keep him resaved. Peter, wow. You, Peter, you're clean. Looks around. Judas, you're not clean. Why is Peter clean and Judas not? Jesus is looking at Peter knowing in a couple of hours, you're going to deny that you even know me. And I'm telling you right now, you're
1: clean.
0: You're clean. I know what you're about to do. You're clean. He looks at Judas, you not. What was the difference? One had a real heart for God. He genuinely, when Peter said, I am never going to betray you, Peter meant that. He was just about to do something dumb. Peter didn't know his own sinful potential. Somebody said to me one day, Norris, you think you ain't gonna sleep with nobody? I said, what you mean? You think you ain't gonna fall. You think you too strong to fall.
1: Was that true?
0: I got a baby.
1: I'm saying, what did you at the time about your thoughts?
0: Yeah. I thought I was good. Oh, I'll never get a child out of wedlock. I'll never go back into promiscuity. I've been celibate 3 years. I'll never go back into that. I'll never do this. I ain't had a mishap in 3 years. I'm good. And when I did have a mishap, one mishap, and I'm out of there, skate free. I said, no, you think you're strong. Peter, You think you're stronger than you are. Look at me. You're gonna fall. And look at me. You're clean.
2: Hmm.
0: So I'm telling you, before you mess up, you're good.
2: Hmm.
0: You're just gonna need to wash that feet, though.
2: Yeah.
0: I'm telling you, Judas, you've never given me your heart for real. And you were casting out devils, and you were healing the sick with the rest. So you, false prophet, you mistake person, you're clean. And your mistake doesn't mean you did something you didn't know. Peter purposely looked at people and said, I do not know him. Looked at a little girl, cussed her out. Blank, blank, I don't know him. Now, if we want to be theologically correct, we can't say he cussed. He didn't cuss. The proper terminology is that he cursed, which means he pronounced the curse. So it was like saying this. She comes up to him, says, you know him. He says, I don't know him, and may God kill me if I do. That was what he was saying. So he stood so hard on it. He was like, may God strike me down right now if I know him. He pronounced the curse on himself. That's what it meant when it said he cursed at her. He did not cuss. Blank B.
2: I didn't. Mm-hmm.
0: He pronounced the curse on himself. He doubled down so hard that he pronounced the judgment on himself.
2: Hmm.
0: And you're clean.
2: Because not even your own words, not even your own mistake, you said it already, is powerful enough to override my word.
0: To take my word. Because you've received my word, Peter. You're clean by the word I have spoken unto you. Remember that scripture?
2: Mm-hmm.
0: So you've received my word. When he says Judas is not clean, he did not receive the word that was spoken over him. He had a form of godliness and denied the power that could make him godly.
2: Mm.
0: So Judas went on his way. Look at this now. So in John chapter 13, let's go down some more. And in verse 21, it says, now Jesus was deeply troubled, and he exclaimed, I tell you the truth, one of you will betray me. Verse 22, then the disciples looked at each other, wondering whom he could mean. The disciple Jesus loved, John, was sitting next to Jesus at the table. Simon Peter motioned to him to ask, who is he talking about? Ask him who he's talking about. So the disciple leaned over to Jesus and said, Lord, who are you talking about? Jesus said, it is the one to whom I give the bread I dip in the bowl. Everything means something. Everything in scripture means something. And when he had dipped it, he gave it to Judas, son of Simon Iscariot. When Judas had eaten the bread, Satan entered into him. We had just read at the beginning of the chapter, Satan prompted him. Now he entered him. He didn't enter him until he took the bread and ate it. The bread was Jesus's last offering of grace, his last offering of mercy. If you want a deeper revelation, we can go deeper. Check this out. The Bible says in Matthew, in the 28th chapters, when the woman pours the oil on him, the story of it is in Matthew. Jesus rebukes him. Judas goes to the high priest and says, how much will you give me to betray Jesus? High priest gave him how many pieces of silver? 31?
2: 30
0: pieces of silver.
2: Yeah.
0: They gave him 30 pieces of silver.
2: Mm-hmm.
0: The Bible says he took the 30 pieces of silver. Got it? And says, and then it says, from that time, he looked for an opportunity to betray Jesus.
2: Mm.
0: Okay? So while he's at the table, in his pocket, he has 30 pieces of silver. So he's prompted.
2: Mm.
0: Jesus offers him bread. He takes the bread with the money still in his pocket.
2: Wow.
0: That's deep.
2: Mm.
0: He takes the bread with the money still in his pocket, meaning he tried to accept God with his plan B in his pocket.
2: Damn.
0: And that's how you know you haven't received him.
2: Wow.
0: When you try to get him while keeping that. And so he keeps the money and accepts the bread. And at that point, the Holy Spirit can't enter you, but something else has access. And that was when Satan was like, now you've opened the door. I can come in. It's your heart. It's where you really are. Are you really a greedy man? Do you cry? Does your sin make you sick? Really? Does your sin make you sick? I said this on Megan's podcast, and it almost went viral. But I was talking about what Jesus was really scared of on the cross. I don't know if you saw this, but
2: I haven't seen.
0: I want you to think about this, and you tell me if I'm eisegeting. Jesus is in the Garden of Gethsemane, and he says, the Bible says he starts sweating blood. He's so distressed. He says, if there's any other way, I'm paraphrasing, I'm making it Norse terms. If there's any other way out of this, please tell me. Please give me the option, right? Give me the way out. And many people think he didn't want to have to go through the pain he went through on the cross. And that was the most excruciating pain you could think of. If you ever seen the movie The Passion of Christ, I tell my students like this. I used to tell my students like this. Jesus would have loved to be treated the way they treated him on Passion of the Christ. He would have loved to be beat that way. It was such a cute depiction of what really happened to him. It was such a cute depiction of what really happened. He would have ate that if it was just what we saw in that movie. And that was the best depiction we ever seen of Jesus's crucifixion. The crucifixions were worse than that. His intestines were hanging out. His entire rib cage was showing on both sides. His beard chunks were pulled out. His spine was opened up and exposed. The tissues and the muscles around his spine were exposed. He was beat, but naked. He was mutilated from his penis down. Isaiah chapter 11 says, you could not tell whether he was man or woman. And he was naked. Romans didn't crucify you with a garment. You were naked. The closest thing they had in that movie was how when they beat him with the cat of nine tail whips with the hooks and they were ripping chunks out of him. Closest thing they had in that movie was when the Roman guard, after they beat him on his back, the Roman guard
2: turned him over,
0: went like that, and they beat him in the front. That's how they did him. All of this was ripped open, all in shreds. He had to carry a 200-pound, 300-pound cross, like how we squat in the gym. He had to carry that for some miles up a hill with his body open, all his blood gone, completely no energy. And he carries it for a long way. Shows you how strong Jesus was in his human body. A man has to help him. He gets pierced in his hands with nails. The nails are like railroad picks. It pierces through the nerves in his hands. And I don't know if you ever pinched a nerve, but all the nerves in his hands are pierced through. Nerve here, nerves here, and nerves in both his feet. So he has shocking nerve pain in both arms. But while he's on the cross, he's suffocating. This is all in the medical examination of what happened to him, right? He's suffocating. So he has to lean up to breathe, but he's on a rugged, splintery cross and his spine is open. So he's rubbing splintery wood on his open tissues and muscles. For 6 hours, he's doing this to breathe and rubbing while nerve pain is shooting in his arms and shooting in his feet. Every second of his life, every breath is the most excruciating pain he could ever take. And he doesn't say anything. We don't hear. We don't see in scripture anywhere where he writhes in pain, where he screams out, where he says, ah, where he says, ah. He doesn't make any noises from what we see. And we know if he did, they would have put it in scripture, because they put many other things in scripture. Even when I told you about David, how he screamed till he had no more power to scream, right? Another scripture where it says, and David and Jonathan cried until they could not cry anymore, and David sobbed uncontrollably. It describes moments of pain, right? It told us Jesus wept on a little instance. It would have told us, it would have gave us expression of what he was doing while on the cross. He never yelled out. The only time he yells out, Bible says noon comes, 12 noon, the sky gets black. It goes dark until 3 o'clock. It's day, sky goes black. Not clouds cover the sky. The sun is eclipsed. From noon to 3, it gets dark. At 3 o'clock, the Bible says, at about 3 o'clock, he screams in pain, saying, my God, why have you forsaken me? Because from noon to 3, him and God are having negotiations about you. From noon to 3, he that knew no sin was becoming sin. And God had to turn his back on his son so he could turn his face to you. And for 4 hours, he separated from the Father. And the worst pain he felt in that moment was not his intestines hanging out. It was not his spine exposed. It was not the railroad nails in his arms. It was that for 4 hours, I don't feel him. So when he was in the garden and he said, if there's any other way, he's not talking about nails. If there's any other way we can do this without me being separated from you.
2: Jesus.
0: Meaning he loved the Father so much, was so intertwined with the Father, that 4 hours without the Father was comparable to a crucifixion.
2: Beyond it. That's crazy.
0: So the question I posed is, when is the last time missing prayer in the morning made you scream? You know what I mean? When is the last time not talking? I didn't talk to God for 2 years. I didn't feel it.
2: I always say, man, your mourning is tied to your affections. I always say that. If someone really close to me passes away, you'll see
0: how the much I really love them.
2: How much I really love them. And so I always tell people, if you want to know how much you love whatever you love or think you love, just assess what you mourn after. What disturbs you most? What causes you the most pain emotionally, mentally? What takes you out of yourself? Think about it. And you start to think, like, well, when I don't have no money, or when my girlfriend's mad at me, or oh, and this and that.
0: Yeah.
2: And I'm like, but yet we say that we love God. And I had to sit with these thoughts myself, and I had to say, okay, I assess my life, and every time I felt these, my deepest lows and my greatest woes weren't because I missed time with the Lord. It wasn't because I was in my deepest places of sin. It was these other things. And it made me have to actually come to terms with the fact that I may not love God the way I say I do.
0: At all. And that's what Peter had to come to terms with. That's why he wept bitterly. So we compare our relationship with God to Jesus's relationship. That was the perfect. He came to show us what a real relationship with God looks like. So if I haven't hit that standard, I haven't obtained it. That's what Paul says. I haven't obtained that. I saw that. I didn't obtain that. I don't have that type of love for God. Peter thought he did.
2: That's crazy.
0: And that was the difference between him and Judas. Peter really was, he did not lie one time. When he said, I'll go to prison with you and even die with you, he meant that. It's a lie when you don't mean it. You're saying it. He meant that. He was just wrong. The Bible says Jesus repeated what he said. So he was like, I'll go to prison with you, even die with you. The Bible says Jesus says, die with me. Jesus said, die with me. Peter, before the rooster crow, you're going to deny 3 times you even know me. Peter, like,
3: You sound crazy. Oh, my mama.
2: Yeah.
3: You sound asinine.
2: Yeah.
3: You know, blasphemy.
2: Yeah.
3: Stephen A. Smith. And Jesus is like, okay.
0: The book of Luke records it in the coldest way. He denies Jesus the third time and he pronounces the curse. Hmm. If I know him, may I die today, type curse. Hmm. Well, Kevin Gates say, die today. No, if I know him, may I die today, type thing. Hmm. Bible says he turns his head and Jesus is staring directly at him. Bloodied, beard chunks pulled out. And the look he's giving him, it's not a look of, I told you so. It's not a look of condemnation. It's a look of, I see you. And the look is also saying, you shocked you. You didn't shock me.
2: You shocked you.
0: And the Bible says Peter started weeping bitterly. I have betrayed the man I love. I love him. He wept bitterly. Judas's cry was not the same. Maybe the difference between a false prophet and a real one is the cry. What are you sad that you lost?
2: Dang. Yeah.
0: Judas is probably sad he lost his place.
2: Mm.
0: Peter was crying over the connection.
2: Mm. Have mercy.
0: I betrayed my friend. And Jesus is looking at him with love. Love.
2: Mm.
0: I see you.
2: Mm.
0: I saw this when I said, you're going to be a rock.
2: Mm.
0: I saw this when I said, the gates of hell will not prevail. Mm. Norris, I saw this when I said, you will preach around the world. I saw your son. I saw the suicide. I saw that when I said that. That could be a message. That could be a shirt. I saw it when I said it. I saw that when I said that. I planned around that. Only reason I spoke it is because I knew what your heart was. So I'm still going to do it. Plan B is plan A.
2: And we talked about this when we were chatting about the prodigal son.
0: Yes.
2: And it's so funny.
0: You got to say what you said.
2: Bro, we want to project our moping, our disgust with ourselves so bad upon the Lord that we want to impose our perspective on him. Like, God, you gotta see me as disgusting. Because you know what? The thing about us with shame and condemnation is shame and self-condemnation is self-exaltation, which says, my sin is so grand. My mistake is so big. But God is saying, do you know who I am? Like, when we obsess over our sin, like the mistake or whatever, the child out of wedlock and how people are going to look at me and how we obsess over that thing and it becomes so gargantuan, what happens is that simultaneously, God becomes that much more small. Like, the bigger my sin is, the more powerless, the more insignificant. God, as I always think about, you know, stars in the sky, you know, at a distance, you know, we used to sing twinkle, twinkle, little star, because from our perspective, stars were small. But that was only a perspective that was informed by distance. And so even thinking about, think about the prodigal son. In that distance, even when he came to himself, his perspective, he wanted to impose to say, well, I know he will never accept me as son again. Let me go back and at least try to be a servant. Because I'll work for him. I'll give him my life through work. And this is our understanding. He's trying to project this. So when he came back, he was ready. He was ready to pick up a shovel. He was ready to get to the field. He was ready to work. And then the father, man, this is the beautiful part about the father. He told his servants, go get the ring, go get the robe. As if
0: it was waiting.
2: First of all,
0: the servants were already, they already knew where it was.
3: Yeah.
0: It was almost like there were family meetings. Look, y'all, when he comes back,
3: give him this.
0: You already know. Y'all know y'all got to cook the goat. You got to cook the cow. You got to do this. Timothy, make sure, you know, that fold, the purple folded robe and the ring that's placed right there on my ancient dresser, bring it to the front. It shows that I think the most frustrating and disconcerting part about thinking, about even living in shame and wanting to come back, is because of these projected thoughts that God doesn't have a plan for our restoration. God, like literally, God did not change his mind. In fact, he already strategized your return. He planned it out.
3: That's good.
0: It's been written. And I always say this, it wasn't just written. The ink is dry, meaning he already knew. He already planned it out. He's already, look, I think about it. I think about it like my son. When I first had my son, bro, I held him in my arms. And when I had him, I already loved him.
2: Dang.
0: I already was proud of him. And I already had plans for him. I already had plans for him. He didn't do nothing. He didn't impress me. He just came out, and all he had to do was be. And God is saying, I just need you to recognize that you're my son, and I'll show you what a father looks like. Yeah. Would you be willing to be the son that I'm calling you to be? Accepting friendship also opens the door to receive his fathering. Like, that's the craziest part that we don't get. When we wrap our arms around the idea of shame and condemnation, we're simultaneously rejecting the idea that God is father and we are son. Because when a slave messes up, you're out of here, Jack.
3: You get whipped.
0: You got no parts of me. You don't know the secrets. You have no inheritance. But my son? So the enemy, like you said, the enemy on the right side of our ear, hindering the blessings we have access to.
3: Yeah.
0: And God told me this one time. He said, just because I give it doesn't mean it's received. The older son was in the house, and he was like, well, why you wait? He was like,
3: you already got it.
0: Everything here is yours. While the party was happening, the son was in the field potentially trying to prove and establish his position in the home. Father was just like, oh, maybe you must have had it confused. You didn't have to work for this.
3: Wow.
0: I love the scripture that you read. He said, I rejected the accusation. You couldn't.
3: You couldn't do that.
0: If you come to me, all you're doing is responding to an invitation that's already been sent out.
3: Yeah.
0: Like, we don't get, like, literally, God, when we say God has made the way, he has initiated it. So that's why it was breaking me. When you were reading that, it broke me, because I fought with ideas of really truly accepting what the Lord has said about my life. And, you know, the lies of the enemy, they become so loud, and it makes the truth of God seem so insignificant. But when you declare it, like, I reject it. I don't even gotta fight with these lies no more. God rejected it.
3: He said it twice. I delivered. I, meaning understand who I am.
0: What?
3: Understand who I am. You know what's deep about even that prodigal son story? The Bible says when he was sitting in the pig slop, he was rehearsing a speech. Ain't that deep? He was rehearsing a speech to say to the father, okay, when I go back, I'ma say, I'm not even worthy. That's not it. All right, bet. He got the speech down. When he got there, he got ready to give the speech, and the daddy cut him off.
0: Didn't let him finish and didn't respond to it.
3: Just kept kissing. No, I gotta speak. You got all this criteria you think you gotta hit before you get where God wants you to be. Okay, I gotta make sure I'm doing this. I gotta make sure I'm doing that.
0: God will overrun you with so much love that it'll interrupt what you thought you had to do. I've been in a season of just experiencing the love of God. So God gave me his love. And then God started sending people around me that just reminded me of his faithfulness, and his plans never changed.
3: Jesus.
0: It was so much I thought I had ruined. So much I thought like just wasn't going to happen for
2: me
0: no more.
2: Tell me about that. Tell me about how it's known now. You're having this child.
0: Yeah.
2: You had a picture in your mind of what you thought it would be like, how we'll be coming into church, how you, I mean, maybe you might have had some bad experiences, but what was your experience exposing all of this?
0: For me, at that time, the response to everyone, so God had me move more strategic with this one. Because my baby's attached. Mm. And like what I do now, it reflects him.
2: Gotcha.
0: What I say now reflects him. When it was just me and dealing with the drugs, whatever, I could take all of that.
2: Yeah.
0: Like, you throw your best thing at me. I have very, very tough skin.
2: Mm-hmm.
0: But like, now it's like my son, this is my legacy.
2: Mm.
0: This is my everything.
2: Gotcha.
0: And I want him to be covered in that. And so like, when it was time for me to just start to say what was going on.
2: Yeah.
0: God had told me strategic people to tell. Don't tell this person, tell this person.
2: Wow.
0: Don't tell this person, tell this person.
2: Wow.
0: He began to show me who my pillars were.
2: Wow.
0: And everyone he told me to tell instantly rehearsed God's truth over me. They all spoke the opposite of what the devil was telling me and what I was in agreement with.
2: No way.
0: They all said the opposite. Okay, you're still going to preach. Still called, still anointed. Your son is going to be blessed. Your son is going to be fine. Your legacy is fine. All of that is fine. God knew all of this. You're going to be fine. Get up. Come out of sin. You're good. Let's go. We got this. What broke the spirit of suicide off of me was my mentor texting me and saying, suicide, Negro, please, we got this. And he didn't say Negro. Negro, please, we got this. And it broke the spirit of suicide. Like, I stopped being suicidal from that point. I've not battled a suicidal thought since then at all. And then that also broke ministry suicide. So I was suicidal ministry-wise.
2: What does that mean?
0: I was going to end the ministry. Kill it. Kill all of that. Preach Christ, all that type of stuff. That's dead. You ain't got to worry about it. I'll never preach again. I'll never do none of that again. I'm going to go get me a factory job. Because like now I'm okay with living. So I just want to make sure my son is okay. And maybe what was on me can be on him. And maybe he can execute. And like I'm going to teach him not to fall like I did.
2: You know what's really crazy about that?
0: Mm-hmm.
2: Sin is so foolish, right? It'll have you tripping because you took matters into your own hands by sinning and making a bad decision. It'll make you think that you can pull yourself out of a call that God endows you with. It'll make you think that you could end a ministry that he started.
0: He started it. And people don't really get that. He started it. I did not do this. This is not me. I'm fighting.
2: What the hell?
0: This is not me.
2: I just got
0: it. Yeah. This is not me. I'm fighting. Oh. I didn't ask for enough. I don't want any of this. I don't like. It's to the point now I'm going places and I'm getting stopped. We were just in Chicago in a random Starbucks. Walking in there, a guy stopped me and said, "Oh, my, are you an influencer?" I was like, "Yeah," because that's weird. Yeah. He said, "You're Norris, right?" He said, "Yeah." I was like, "Yeah." He said, "Bro, your ministry just changed my life. Like, I just got baptized.
2: No way.
0: I was full of demons. I was dead. Like, I'm delivered." You could see it in his eyes. Like, he was free. You could see it. You could see like something was there and it's gone. And he was like, "I just got baptized. I just gave my life to God. Like, your videos changed everything. Like, you don't even, oh my God, you're standing here. Can I get a pic?" I said, oh. My girl was there. She recorded. She was like, "No, that's actually crazy." She recording. But like, it was just like, I was in a store getting a gift for her. and a guy was watching me at the store, and he walked up to me and was like, "I'm sorry, are you an influencer?" This is all in the span of like 2 or 3 days. Are you an influencer? I was like, yeah. You're Norris, right? You do those videos. I see you all the time. It changed my perspective on Christ. All those things, man, it's just great to meet you. Like, I'm really just, I'm like, bro, I don't, whoa.
2: Yeah.
0: It's to that point now, right? So it's like, God is showing me my plans never changed. You couldn't cut that out because there are people that I needed you to go after. I'm gonna say this, and this we done, but 1 Samuel, you know, in 1 Samuel chapter 16, Samuel's crying about Saul getting rejected. He's sick. God tells him, "Hey man, how long are you gonna mourn after Saul, seeing that I have rejected him?" He said, "Get up, fill your horn with oil, and go to Bethlehem, go to Jesse's house. I have to anoint one of his sons to be king." Meaning, while you sitting here crying about something I'm over,
2: I'm about to get up.
0: There is another boy over here that needs to know who he is, and you carry the oil for him. He's been in the desert. It's his time.
2: You're mourning about something I already have a plan for?
0: You're mourning about something. Let's just flip it.
2: Flip that.
0: He's mourning about Saul that God rejected.
2: Rejected.
0: In other words, God moved on. You're mourning over something God moved on from. That could be your sin, your past life.
2: Thank you,
0: Jesus. You sit here crying.
2: Wow.
0: "But I did this and I did that." How long are you going to be mourning something that I rejected? What do we just read in Zechariah chapter 3? "I, the Lord, reject your accusations." We're still mourning accusations. We're still mourning dark things. And God is like, "I have moved on. Get your oil. Get up.
2: Get up.
0: There is somebody you are supposed to release oil to. There is another person that's full of demons, Norris. You gotta make more videos. This boy is gonna see this, and you won't need to lay hands on him, and demons will leave his spirit. He is tormented with demons. I need you to abuse what I gave you. You're out of sin. It's over. You're done. It's over. You do not have to keep suffering. I don't know where he is. I don't know who's watching.
2: Talk.
0: You do not have to keep suffering. You don't have to keep paying for that. Why do we think we have to keep paying over and over and over and over? Let me set 75 of you free that will watch this right now. Repentance is your responsibility to the person and to God. Forgiveness is God's responsibility and their responsibility. Some people are held by blood guiltiness. In Psalm 51, David said, "Deliver me from blood guiltiness. I killed Uriah. Every day I think about it. I took his wife. Every day I..." He said, "Every day my sin is before me." Mm. He said, "Deliver me from blood guiltiness. I've already repented. I can't keep dying."
2: Jesus.
0: You have the permission to move on. I know you messed up. I know you cheated. I know you got the abortion. I know you did all the stuff you did. You repented. There are physical consequences you got to go through. You can't just blow somebody's brains out and not go to jail. Mm-hmm. Right? But can I tell you, you don't have to stay tormented. Like, you can get up.
2: So forgiving yourself. Have you ever struggled with forgiving yourself?
0: Oh, that's the main thing I struggle with. I don't hold grudges. I don't struggle with unforgiveness. There's nobody in the world that I hold unforgiveness towards. There's people I move differently around now.
2: Yeah.
0: Absolutely.
2: Yeah.
0: Especially like after my son, I became more stern in relationships.
2: Gotcha.
0: So I'll tell you, like, we're not like that no more. because of where I'm going, because of what's going on, I usually laugh it off, play it off,
2: yeah.
0: And like I'll keep a snake around.
2: Yeah.
0: Like in this season, if you were like a brother or like a sister, I'll tell you, we're not that anymore. I'm moving forward, and I love you, but like I'm not gonna keep acting like we're supposed to be that. Like how Paul said, John Mark gotta go. Because when stuff got hard, John Mark went left. I can't bring him for where I'm going. He can't come with me. All right, well, let's get Silas. I'm that type of person. There was no bitterness. There was no nothing. But it's like, we can't. Mm-mm. But my bitterness, my unforgiveness comes with me. I had to. This is very transparent. I hope this don't bite me in the butt. I had to forgive myself about my son. When I would look at my son, I had to forgive myself about that because I felt like I messed up his life.
2: Really?
0: I didn't give you what I had.
2: Oh,
0: I wasn't married.
2: Gosh, I didn't think about that.
0: I wasn't married. Oh. My parents had me married. I'm like, you're going to have to grow up with two different families. You're going to have to like... I did that to you. And so when I look at him, and this was more so a time past. I had to get therapy and all those things. I have to get therapy and all those things just to even help me with it now. But I would look at him and just feel sick to my stomach because I feel like I put him in a horrible position. I got the most beautiful baby in the world.
2: Very handsome.
0: Yeah, man. My son is adorable.
2: Yes. Real talk.
0: That's an adorable, adorable, and he is how he looks. Like as joyous, as happy, as playful. He is how he looks. He is. I'm really blessed. And I feel like I messed him up. And it's a lie. But it's real. It's real life. I gotta really deal with those. That's why I said you can move on. There's consequences you have to deal with. I gotta deal with those consequences. I gotta deal with that. You know, I gotta try to give him the best functional life I can give him.
2: Well, honestly, the beautiful part about what we were just talking about was God's strategy and his plan in the midst of your mourning. You thought you lost something because you thought what you could give him was better than what God has planned out.
0: And I
2: think sometimes we're like that. We come to God and saying, like, you know, one thing I noticed about the whole passage with the prodigal son is there was no conversation about all the wealth he lost. I told you so. This was a stupid idea. You blew that. And that was my wealth. You took prematurely.
0: Thousands of dollars.
2: Prematurely. That was stupid. There was no conversation about it.
0: Wow.
2: And God is not mourning about what you're mourning about because God is not disturbed about what you're disturbed about because of his better plan. Because it says, if any man be in Christ, he is a new creation. Creation. Why was the term creation being used? Because I believe that it is a restatement or reinstatement that whatever was accessible at creation is now accessible in Christ.
0: I'll throw this Bible. That is so cool.
2: So that uninhibited fellowship, the communion
0: that
2: we thought was lost when Adam and Eve were kicked out. You all gotta mourn what was lost. Guess what? Because my plan never changed. I still desire to commune with you. Now you get to do it through Christ. Now in Christ, you get what you thought you lost.
0: Oh my gosh.
2: For you, bro, you get in Christ everything that the enemy lied to you that you lost. Your son would not have a beautiful household to grow up with and structure. Trust me, your plan, sometimes I wish that God allowed us to let our plans play out in parallel to watching our lives in him play out. And you'll see,
0: That's what you were crying about. And I want you to know that you have not lost nothing. He says, all things work together for good for those who love God and are called according to his purpose, meaning things are now being employed to align itself with God's purpose. This is work together for not your good. And I got to correct that. For the good. So there is the good that God has things working together for your life to, so that you'll be able to stand back and say, if it had not been for the Lord who was on my side, his plan for your life, his plan for your son, his plan for your family, in spite of all the mistakes, in spite of all the rerouting, is a beautiful, good plan from a good God. And when you look back and see how he did it, even with the route that he took, you'll say, I couldn't have planned it better. I couldn't have strategized a better plan.
2: No.
0: Imagine that. That you thought your mistake caused you to lose something that God actually says the enemy planned it for evil.
3: But I planned it for good.
0: Imagine that. God is a master engineer, bro. And here's the thing. God needed to humble you in a particular time.
3: Oh my gosh.
0: The father that you would have been with your plan and your perfect family that you would have strategized on your own, your son would have missed elements of you that would have allowed him to, that he would have missed pieces of God that he could not have been able to access unless you had gone through the school of falling, the school of learning his mercy. The way that you're going to raise him because you went through what you went through. Now you'll be able to see, man, bro. So many streams of this thing. My eyes are just being open. You had to fall. You had to be broken.
3: Wow.
0: You had to lose range. You had to, all of it had to happen because the person that you are today, the family that you're going to, the household that you're going to raise him, the finances that are going to come around him.
3: I receive them.
0: You couldn't have planned it better, bro. Just want to say it.
3: Folks, what he said to me, receive for you, I needed to hear that. That's something, I didn't want to be that transparent because that's something that I'm really working through now. That's my biggest thing, and I needed to hear that. I need to hear that outside of me saying it in my head. Like, God has to send people to rehearse it, too. They got to repeat. The Bible says when Paul was blind and God sent Ananias, God told Ananias what he was telling Paul. So that when Ananias came, it was confirmation. God said, you're going to be great. And he's like, oh, okay, God was saying to me in prayer, but like, oh. And like, now I can see it took the scales off his eyes. If my plan ran parallel to God's plan, I would see that his way is better. His way is better. Think about that song by Chandler Moore and them. Better. Your way is better. That is so, man.
0: Yeah, bruh.
3: I need to
0: go down this route, dog.
3: Come on. This is good.
0: I know going this down this route, man. Hey,
3: this bro. Ain't the last one.
0: Man.
3: It can't be.
0: I just want to say thank you.
3: Yes, sir.
0: This, if it don't transform nobody, it did something for me, facts. Bro. It definitely did something for me. And I appreciate God because it's just like, you know what? I have you organize a whole podcast and think it's for people when I just wanted to remind you of something. I'm going to fly this dude down just to remind him what I see and what I know. It's so good, man. Let's pray. I'm going to let you take this prayer, man, because when you spoke some of those words, I know it was for someone. You were saying, get up and go.
3: Yeah.
0: Somebody's still stuck there. So I wish the prayer could really, really surround this for the preacher, for the individual, for the woman or the young girl that just had a baby or just found out she was pregnant, for the one that just left the abortion clinic.
3: Yeah.
2: There's someone still in the darkness and in the weight of their sin. She's the daughter of the pastor. He is the married man with children in the home. And he made a decision that he feels like it's over for him. It's over for the ministry. I want you to pray, bro.
0: Father, I thank you right now, God, for everyone connected to this podcast now. Everyone listening in.
3: Yes, God.
0: And all those whose hearts are broken, all those whose hearts are low. I decree right now, God, that your love surrounds them, that you encamp around them, that perfect love begins to cast out all fear. We come against all forms of anxiety, all forms of depression. I come against the heaviness that weighs on your people, and I decree that you are the lifter of our heads, that God, though the enemy would encamp around us, you will cause us to be confident. You will cause us not to fear. God, I thank you that you are our light and you are our salvation. God, I thank you that you are our fortress. You protect us. You keep us. And so now, Lord, I speak to all those that have fallen, all those that have made terrible decisions, and it weighs on them day after day. Even as it said in Psalm 51, my sin is ever before me. It's in my face. God, right now, I decree, God, that you begin to wash them and let them be white as snow. I come against every lie of the enemy that has spoken over their mind to tell them that it's over, to tell them that they're irredeemable, to tell them that you can't restore this thing that's happened to them. God, right now, be the restorer.
2: Yes.
0: You know you are. Show them that you are God in love, and that there is nothing no one else can say to go against what you've spoken. I decree, God, a Zechariah chapter 3 encounter, even for those ministers, for those preachers, for those young ladies, for those young men watching right now. A Zechariah 3 encounter where you will begin to silence the voice of the accuser in their ear. I decree, God, that the ear that is supposed to receive blessing will be opened now, God. Let them begin to receive and perceive.
2: Yes.
0: God, the blessings that you're speaking, the things that you're declaring over their lives.
2: Yes.
0: And I decree that the voice of the enemy is silenced right now.
2: Right.
0: The thief of their joy, the thief of their peace,
2: yes,
0: the thief of their wholeness, the thief of their holiness, the thief of their purity.
2: Yes.
0: I decree that he is caught right now.
2: Yes.
0: You declare that when the thief is caught, he's got to give up seven times what he stole.
2: God.
0: So God, I decree a seven times blessing.
2: Yes, God.
0: Even over those, God, that have had their joy snatched, that have had their heart snatched, that have had their mind snatched. Let seven times joy come upon them. Let seven times peace come upon them. Let seven times hope come upon them. Even now, in the name of Jesus, I thank you, Father.
2: Yes, God.
0: That by way of your spirit,
2: yes,
0: you're
2: God.
0: Entering into every home.
2: Yes,
0: that this podcast is entering into.
2: Yes.
0: You're entering into every home, and you're letting your spirit dwell there. We command every demonic spirit to evacuate their room, to evacuate their car, to evacuate their churches, to evacuate their offices.
2: Yes, God.
0: God, right now, wherever your spirit is, let there be a spirit of freedom now in the name of Jesus. And we command that the voice of the enemy begins to be silenced,
2: right?
0: Muzzle his mouth.
2: Yes,
0: and we decree, God, that your words get loud.
2: Yes.
0: Let your word get loud in their ear. Let your word get loud in their spirit.
2: Yes,
0: let your word get loud in their heart.
2: Yes,
0: begin to speak to their heart. Even as you said at Psalm 27, that our heart has heard you say, come and talk to you.
2: Right.
0: And our heart has said back to you, Lord, we are coming. God, let your spirit begin to speak to our heart. Let it begin to pull us into the secret place. Let it begin to pull us into our word.
2: Yes,
0: let it begin to pull us into a new space with you. I decree now, Lord God, that you are our helper.
2: Yes,
0: I decree now, Lord God, that you are our peace.
2: Yes,
0: that you are our joy, the lifter of our heads. Now our heads are lifted up above our enemies that surround us.
2: Yes,
0: you
2: God.
0: Said that 1,000 will fall at our side and 10,000 will fall at our right hand,
2: yes, Lord.
0: But nothing will come near us.
2: Yes,
0: you said
2: God.
0: That because we have set our love upon you, you will be our habitation.
2: Yes, God.
0: You said, God, that even now you'll begin to send your angels to guard us and protect us so that no evil will befall us, so that they'll bear us up in their hands,
2: yes,
0: so we won't even hit our foot against the stone.
2: Yes, God,
0: you gave us the grace to tread upon the lion and the adder and the young lion and dragon. You've given us the grace to trample them under feet. I decree, God, John 14 and 30, even over your people, that the evil one is coming,
2: yes,
0: but he has nothing in us. He has no claim to us. You've moved all of his things out of our spirit.
2: Yes,
0: you've taken his greed out of us.
2: Yes.
0: You've taken his pride out of us.
2: Yes.
0: You've taken his sorcery out of us.
2: Jesus.
0: You've taken his anger, his bitterness,
2: Jesus.
0: His lust out of us. Now you filled us with your spirit. You furnished our home.
3: Yes, God.
0: We thank you, God, for the seven spirits of God even coming upon us. God, the spirit of wisdom, the spirit of might, the spirit of joy. It is coming upon us even now, God, as you fill us with your Holy Spirit. We're filled with all that you are right now in the name of Jesus. So, God, I even speak to another level of brokenness, leaving over your people. Let them feel you again. Let them hear you again. Let them sense you again. Let there be another level of brokenness that comes upon them. You said that the broken and the contrite spirit, you will not.

0: situation, each and every person right now, and I decree that you infiltrate their mind. You infiltrate their spirit. You infiltrate that situation. You show them that you are God and that you are in control. Show the wife that there is redemption for her. Show the husband that there is redemption for her. Show the daughter that there is redemption for her right now in the name of Jesus. Speak to the son that is bound by drugs. Begin to pull him out of that place of insobriety. Begin to pull him out of that place of darkness. Lord God, untwist his mind. Sober him up even now in the name of Jesus. I speak to the one that's watching me high right now. I decree that your mind comes down. I decree that your mind begins to be regulated. I decree that your spirit begins to burn for the ever-living God, that you'll begin to be in tears by the mere feeling of his presence. I decree that his presence moves you out of awful drugs, moves you out of pills, moves you out of drunkenness. I decree that the spirit of God begins to pull us out of these dark spaces right now in the name of Jesus. Lord, you are God. You are God. Now show them your power. Show them your might. Show them your hand. Show them your love. Show them that you, if you be for us, there is nobody in the world that can be against us. God, finally, I tell you, God, that even now, you're causing our minds to be made sound. According to Philippians chapter 4, you said that the peace of God will guard our hearts and keep our minds. Let it guard our hearts. Let it keep our minds. Let us restore. Let us be renewed. Let us come after you with a new burning passion, with a new burning desire. We know that you can do it. We know that you will do it. We know that you are great. We know that you are powerful. We know that there's no one like you. And so, Lord God, show us your hand. Show us your presence. Show us that we are clean by the washing of your word. And teach us to wash our feet. Teach us to wash our feet. Show us that we're not like Judas, that we're not false, that we haven't given ourselves over. But God, we are Davids that have made mistakes. We are Peters that have made mistakes. We have fallen to the wayside, but God, you are the lifter of our heads. And so God, lift us up today. In Jesus' name, let restoration, let 2024 become a year of restoration
1: right now
0: for the repentant.
1: Yes, God.
0: Thank you for it now. And I honor you for it now. In Jesus' name, amen. Amen.
1: Amen.
0: Amen.
1: Brother.
0: Bro.
1: Brother. Something broke today. Thank you so much. I guess we got to do part 3, 4, 5, and
0: come
1: 6,
0: on,
1: man.
0: I'm down, bro.

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2: There in heaven I rejoice.
3: There was a little old lady, little old church mother named Mother Sherman. She was what we call a district missionary. She was the church mother of our church, the Jackson Memorial Church of God in Christ in San Diego, California. She went to heaven when she was 101, I think. And she was such a sweet little darling. She was about four. She looked like she was about 4'3". But a powerful preaching woman. And when I was a little boy, she used to say to me, she heard I was saved. I got saved when I was about 4 or 5 years old. And they heard about this little Pearson boy that was saved, and she'd always come up to me and said, "Son, you yet holding on?" And I said, "Yes, ma'am, I'm yet holding on." She said, "Well, keep on keeping on then, baby." She said that all the time. Every time I said, "You yet holding on?" Them old missionaries always thought she was going to backslide between Sundays, you know. "You yet holding on?" And I said, "Yes, ma'am." She said, "Well, keep on holding on, baby." And she'd give me a nickel. And then when I get a little older, she gave me a dime. "You yet holding on?" "Yes, Mother Sherman, I'm yet holding on." "You keep on keeping on, baby." She gave me a quarter. By the time I got ready to go to college, she was up to a dollar. I remember I came back from my freshman college year here at Oral Roberts University, and I saw Mother Sherman. She said, "Baby, you yet holding on?" I said, "Yes, ma'am, I'm yet holding on." She said, "Well, you keep on keeping on then, baby." She never did get above a dollar. She stayed at that dollar. But the last time I saw her alive, Bishop Morton, she was in a nursing home. And my godmother took me out to see her. She had lost her teeth. They couldn't find her teeth. She couldn't remember who I was. Our pastor, Bishop J.A. Blake, who

and Charles will be preaching in a little bit. Charles Blake, Bishop Blake had gone to heaven, and Mother Sherman didn't know it yet. She couldn't remember the name of our church. And it kind of broke my heart. And I said, Mother Sherman, she said, what is it, baby? I said, you remember me? She looked, she said, I won't be able to. I said, where's your teeth, Mother? She said, I don't know, they done lost them. I said, well, I'm Carlton Pearson, and you used to encourage me a lot, Mother, when I went to church. You was always telling me to keep on keeping on. She said, I was saved when I was a little boy, and your ministry has blessed me over the years. She said, oh, it'd be it. I said, yeah, well, you were so sweet. She said, that's because you were sweet. She said, you get holding on? I said, yes, ma'am, I'm yet holding on. She said, well, then you just keep on keeping on, baby. I said, well, I'm going to go, Mother Sherman. I just want to love you and pray for you. But there's one little song I wanted to sing for you before we leave. Now, she couldn't remember the name of the church. She couldn't remember my name. She couldn't even remember our pastor, Bishop Blake. But I sang this song. Bye.

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0: Today, I simply want to share with you a psalm that has really touched me. At times when I'm overwhelmed and I want to pray, but I can't find the words to speak, I simply read this psalm and I offer it as a prayer to the Lord. And as I read it, I want you to keep something in mind. David mentions enemies. However, when I apply this psalm to my life, the enemies I'm talking about are not physical enemies, but rather, I sometimes have to face an enemy called discouragement. Sometimes it's called anxiety or worry. These are all enemies. So for the next few moments, as I read this precious psalm from the Word of God, I encourage you to open up your heart to the Lord and cast all your burdens on Him. Psalm 27, verses 1 through 14. The Lord is my light and my salvation. So why should I be afraid? The Lord is my fortress, protecting me from danger. So why should I tremble? When evil people come to devour me, when my enemies and foes attack me, they will stumble and fall. Though a mighty army surrounds me, my heart will not be afraid. Even if I am attacked, I will remain confident. The one thing I ask of the Lord, the thing I seek most, is to live in the house of the Lord all the days of my life, delighting in the Lord's perfections and meditating in His temple. For He will conceal me there when troubles come. He will hide me in His sanctuary. He will place me out of reach on a high rock. Then I will hold my head high above my enemies who surround me. At His sanctuary, I will offer sacrifices with shouts of joy, singing and praising the Lord with music. Hear me as I pray, O Lord. Be merciful and answer me. My heart has heard you say, come and talk with me. And my heart responds, Lord, I am coming. Do not turn your back on me. Do not reject your servant in anger. You have always been my helper. Don't leave me alone now. Don't abandon me, O God of my salvation. Even if my father and mother abandon me, the Lord will hold me close. Teach me how to live, O Lord. Lead me along the right path, for my enemies are waiting for me. Do not let me fall into their hands, for they accuse me of things I've never done. With every breath, they threaten me with violence. Yet I am confident I will see the Lord's goodness while I am here in the land of the living. Wait patiently for the Lord. Be brave and courageous. Yes, wait patiently for the Lord. Now let us pray. My Lord, my Savior, Jesus Christ of Nazareth, the one and only Son of the living God. King Jesus, you are my light and my salvation. And because of that, whom shall I fear? What shall I be afraid of? When Jesus Christ our Lord is our refuge and the fortress of our lives, whom shall we dread? If God is for us, who can be against us? No one, because we serve an almighty, all-powerful, all-conquering God. Even if the wicked come up against us, we will not fear. Even if an army encamps against us, our hearts will not fear, because Jesus Christ holds all power. Lord, you're the one who has the final say. Father, my prayer is what your word says in Psalm 27, verse 4. One thing I have asked of the Lord, and that I will seek, that I may dwell in the house of the Lord, in His presence, all the days of my life, to gaze upon the beauty, the delightful loveliness and majestic grandeur of the Lord, and to meditate in His temple. Lord, I trust you, because in the day of trouble, you will be my shelter. You will always be my hiding place. You will lift me up on a rock. Because of this, I will sing praises to your name, O Lord. Your word in Psalm 95, verses 1 through 7, it says, come, let us sing for joy to the Lord. Let us shout aloud to the rock of our salvation. Let us come before him with thanksgiving and extol him with music and song. For the Lord is the great God, the great King above all gods. In his hand are the depths of the earth, and the mountain peaks belong to him. The sea is his, for he made it, and his hands form the dry land. Come, let us bow down in worship. Let us kneel before the Lord our Maker, for he is our God, and we are the people of his pasture, the flock under his care. Lord Jesus, we thank you for bringing us out of the darkness, and we thank you for shining your light on our hearts. We can now declare that Jesus Christ is the way, the truth, and the life. We were once lost, but you have now called us to be yours. May your light shine within our lives, Lord. Let your light be seen in our character. Let your light be seen in our words and in our actions. Father, each and every day, may it be all about you. May we live to exalt you. May we live to praise you and worship you, because you are an awesome God. You are the Almighty God. Lord Jesus, be praised. Let your light shine and be seen in how I walk in this life, in how I conduct myself. Thank you for your word, dear God. For it says in Micah chapter 7, verse 8, "Do not rejoice over me, my enemy. When I fall, I will arise. When I sit in darkness, the Lord will be a light to me." I pray that in all I do, may I reflect your love. May I reflect your mercy to those around me. Thank you, Lord, for inviting me to be a part of your plan. In Jesus' name I pray. Amen.
1: For a moment, I want to encourage you to meditate on Psalm 27 today. In its entirety, Psalm 27 encapsulates David's deep trust in God's protection, guidance, and presence. And I believe that this is a passage that invites us to place our confidence in God, even in the face of challenges, and to seek him with all our heart. Just as David found comfort and courage in his relationship with God, we too can draw strength from our faith in the midst of life's trials. And so Psalm chapter 27, verse 1, "The Lord is my light and my salvation. Whom shall I fear? The Lord is the stronghold of my life. Of whom shall I be afraid?" David begins by proclaiming his unwavering trust in God. He uses powerful metaphors, light and salvation, to convey that God illuminates his path and rescues him from danger. David's confidence in God's protection leads him to ask a rhetorical question. If God is on his side, there is no one to fear. This verse sets the tone for an entire psalm, emphasizing the strength of his faith in God's guidance and refuge. Verse 2, "When the wicked advance against me to devour me, it is my enemies and my foes who will stumble and fall." Here, David acknowledges the existence of enemies and challenges that may come up against him. However, he firmly believes that God will cause his enemies to stumble and fail in their attempt to harm him. This verse reflects David's assurance that God's power is greater than any threat he faces. Verse 3, "Though an army besiege me, my heart will not fear. Though war break out against me, even then I will be confident." David's confidence in God's protection continues to shine through. He uses strong imagery of an army besieging him and war breaking out, emphasizing the severity of the challenges he may encounter, yet He remains unshaken in his faith, declaring that his heart will not fear, and he will maintain his confidence in God's deliverance. Verse 4. One thing I ask from the Lord, this only do I seek, that I may dwell in the house of the Lord all the days of my life, to gaze on the beauty of the Lord and to seek him in his temple. David expresses his deepest desire to be in the presence of God. He longs to dwell in God's house, not just for a moment, but for all the days of his life. This reflects David's thirst for intimacy with God and his eagerness to experience the beauty and wonder of God's presence. Verse 5, for in the day of trouble, he will keep me safe in his dwelling. He will hide me in the shelter of his sacred tent and set me high upon a rock. David reaffirms his trust in God's protection and refuge. He believes that in times of trouble, God will provide safety and shelter. The image of being set high upon a rock symbolizes being placed above danger and adversity. Verse 6, then my head will be exalted above the enemies who surround me. At his sacred tent, I will sacrifice with shouts of joy. I will sing and make music to the Lord. David envisions a future where he will triumph over his enemies. He anticipates offering sacrifices and praises to God with shouts of joy, celebrating God's faithfulness and deliverance. Verse 7. Hear my voice when I call, Lord. Be merciful to me and answer me. In this verse, David shifts to a heartfelt plea. He calls upon God to hear his prayers and to respond with mercy and grace. David recognizes his dependence on God's compassion and desires an intimate connection with him. Verse 8. My heart says of you, seek his face, your face, Lord, I will seek. David's heart prompts him to seek God's face. He responds to the call of his heart, expressing his determination to seek God's presence with zeal and devotion. Verse 9, do not hide your face from me. Do not turn your servant away in anger. You have been my helper. Do not reject me or forsake me, God, my Savior. David acknowledges his reliance on God's help and pleads for God's continued presence. He asks God not to turn away from him, recalling the history of God's guidance and salvation in his life. Verse 10, though my father and mother forsake me, the Lord will receive me. David acknowledges that even if his earthly relationships falter, he is confident that God will never abandon him. This verse reflects David's deep conviction in God's unwavering love and acceptance. Verse 11, teach me your way, Lord. Lead me in a straight path because of my oppressors. David desires to know God's ways and seeks his guidance. He asks for direction and wisdom to navigate his challenges, knowing that God's guidance will lead him on the right path. Verse 12, do not turn me over to the desires of my foes, for false witnesses rise up against me, spouting malicious accusations. David recognizes the threats posed by his enemies and false witnesses who spread lies against him. He pleads with God to protect him from their schemes. Verse 13, I remain confident of this. I will see the goodness of the Lord in the land of the living. Despite the challenges, David holds on to his confidence in God's goodness. He anticipates witnessing God's blessing and provisions in his current life, not just in the distant future. Verse 14, wait for the Lord, be strong, and take heart, and wait for the Lord. David concludes the psalm with a message of encouragement. He encourages himself and others to wait patiently for the Lord's guidance, strength, and deliverance. In times of uncertainty, he advises taking heart and finding strength in the Lord's promises.

across the nation is indisputable evidence of how much God loves you. It is written, "For God so loved the world that he gave his only begotten Son, that whosoever believeth in him should not perish, but have everlasting life." God loves you. You are always on God's mind. Eternal life is still the desire of all human beings. If you desire this gift of salvation, you can now join me in prayer, making this confession of faith in God as your own personal confession of faith unto salvation. Will you now join me as we pray before God? Would you? Lord of heaven, I come to you today, recognizing you as my Lord and Savior. And I thank you for your love and having died for me. I ask you now to forgive me of my sins. Cleanse me from all unrighteousness. Come into my heart and save me now. In Jesus' name, amen. God bless you. You are saved. You are born again. You are on your way to heaven. Have a great day. God bless you.

0: Welcome to Pathway to Faith Enrichment, brought to you by the pastor and church family of Sanctuary of Praise, Mary Ann St. George's. The Sanctuary of Praise is a member church of the Pentecostal Assemblies of the West Indies. Our pastor, Reverend Philip Chase, will be sharing a word that is divinely inspired and relevant for our times. We do extend a warm invitation to you as you join us in this telecast for Sanctuary of Praise.
1: We are journeying close to the conclusion of our series on the Holy Spirit and you. And this one, we're looking at a seventh message. The relationship we share with the Holy Spirit and the role and function of the Holy Spirit in our lives. They are all measurable. And we can relate to what he is doing. He's informing us of his duty, his assignment to the church. And we are both eager and hoping to what he will see this morning. St. John's Gospel, chapter 14 and verse 26. Seventh message. The Holy Spirit and you. But the Comforter, which is the Holy Ghost, whom the Father will send in my name, he shall teach you all things and bring all things to your remembrance whatsoever I have said unto you. He shall bring to remembrance is a thought and a focus of his expression to us today. He shall bring to remembrance all that Jesus said. It is not too important what you and I say. They don't carry much weight or any weight at all. But what God says is serious, eternal, everlasting, and impacting. And we can lend ourselves fully to hear all what he says. And we are in safe hands, and we are in good hand. Shall we pray? Lord, consecrate this moment before you, unto you, before your chosen people. And there are the hearts that are open to hear, to add knowledge to the instruction you have already given. And you will seal the word of the Lord, cause the word of the Lord to bring forth the Christ-likeness in all. Bless your church. Guide your servant. Speak through him. In Jesus' name. Amen. With the stress and pressures of life and the onset of the aging process, human beings are prone to forget. And in a worst case, forget all things. We forget important dates, people, places, experiences, things, even our name, when we were born, to whom we were born, where we are living, and what's our address. Millions live with this deficiency. For memory robs them of this wonderful ability of recall and reflection, and the deep sense that they are human, rational, functional, dynamic, game changers, world changers. They have lost all memory and have no memory of them all. Your child visits you and you say, is it my neighbor next door? And the child says, no, it is your daughter, Ruth. Your son pays you a visit and you say, is it Uncle Sam? And he says, no, it's your son, Samuel. The doctrines of Christ are too important for us to forget. We may forget our name. We may forget where we place our car keys. We may not recall where we drop the key for the door. We may forget where we lay down. But we cannot and should not forget the doctrines of Christ. They are too important for us to forget. The prophecies concerning the end times are too valuable to lose. We take notes of great teachings and powerful sermons. We lay them down and we forget to revisit. We forget what contribution they made in shaping and forming your mind, soul, spirit, and how well your body animated with the knowledge of the word when you heard it the first time, and the impact and influence that the rocks which stood before you shook, trembled, and they fell, and doors which were locked opened up, and arteries which were clogged loose the hole, and you rose beyond your normal natural self, and you begin to feel, I am something, I am someone, I feel strong, I see, I feel powerful, I do not really feel human. I feel what I feel, divinity inside of me. There cannot be a human feel when divinity is active. You have no words, no language to explain the experience. All you may say is, wonderful, wonderful. Love you, Lord. Love you, Jesus. Love you, Jesus. Love you. The prophecies of the end time are too valuable to lose. lest we become extremely busy and fail to look at the time clock striking at the hour that Jesus is coming soon. Busy with all things temporal, short-lived, and we drift by the spirit of the age, and we are unaware that our sail is pushed by a wind undesigned by God.

0: Jesus said to us, I shall send unto you another comforter, and he shall remind you of all the doctrines Jesus taught us. Doctrine of sanctification. Doctrine of purification. Doctrine of oneness of faith and the Spirit. 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Doctrines of etiquette and equality. 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Doctrines of a sound mind. Doctrine of uprightness and right standing. Doctrines of wisdom. Doctrines of the fear of God and deep spiritual understanding. Doctrines of truth. Doctrines of relevance. Doctrines of superior intelligence. Doctrines of the anointing of the Holy Spirit. Doctrines of the yoke breaker, shatterer, destroyer. Doctrines of God. If not being brought back to our memory, we forget. We forget. I will give unto you a comforter that shall remind you. He is more than your personal secretary. He is more than your scribe. He is God to you. And all things that ever you would need while living on earth, you need him. Jesus knew you need him to navigate that treacherous part of a corrupt and global world descending to hell. He knew. I will send unto you another comforter like me. He shall remind your mind. He shall remind your intellect. He shall bring your knowledge back into a jolt position of faith in God, all what Jesus Christ declared to be that they are. What a comforter, which is the Holy Ghost, whom the Father will send in my name. He shall teach you all things and bring all things to your remembrance, whatsoever he said, whatsoever I have said. He's not interested in what you say or have to say or what you have said. The Holy Ghost's interest is only in what God, that second person of the Godhead, what he says. What he says, I will bring back to your remembrance. So you may have known it a long, long time ago. And life with all of its challenges may have shifted your mind and you have become distracted and your focus is not heavenly anymore. Your focus is on survival and rat race, picking a living, surviving in the midst of the competitions. You forget what Jesus said, what he told you. You forgot. He shall bring to your remembrance. He shall bring to your remembrance. The word bring in the Greek is phew. It means to carry. It means to carry. It means to bring. And I think on the word carry. And I think on the word bring. I see the word servant. He is your servant. The Holy Ghost is servant to you. He is carrying a weight you cannot carry. He is bringing your load of knowledge too weighty, too heavy, too deep, too large. You cannot remember them all. And he picks it up. And he is carrying it. And I see the Holy Spirit as my servant. Respectfully, he is serving me up, bringing forth to the forefront of my mind what I heard of him and learned about him. He is bringing them back up. Many of us have lost our first love and cannot remember what our genesis in our salvationary life felt like and looked like. Much things have happened. You got married, you have children, you have grandchildren. You are working or you are retired. So much things have been happening. You forgot the freshness. Rising early in the morning and seeking the face of God. I am just too tired. I'm weary. Surely you are tired and weary. You have been journeying a long time now. You forgot your passion. You forgot the one who really loved you and saved you and how much you loved on him then. And you were on your P's and Q's with him, busy getting his work done. His message across the world. In whatever way you could have gotten it done, you did it. You forgot your first love. You forgot the message the tears that ran down your face conveyed. And the answers to prayer that came afterward. You forget. I have given you God in the third person to become your assistant. That's why we have assistants in the church to help carry the load and the weight, not make the weight more heavy, not make the load more burdensome, to lift. To lift off, take off, and carry. Jesus said to the church, I am giving you a servant who shall lift your load and your loads and your weights. I'm giving you a helper. That's why no man of God or woman of God enter into God's pulpit and just stand to preach. He asks God to help. Not by might, not by power. By the Holy Ghost. So Holy Ghost help. Holy Ghost carry the message. Holy Ghost prepare the message. Holy Ghost, prepare the hearts of men and the mind of men to believe, to receive, to hear, and to be transformed by what they have heard. Just to spend half an hour, 45 minutes, 1 hour to say to you how much God loves you. He does not stand in the strength of himself to say so. I shall send unto you, I shall give you, and I have given you a servant to help you carry the knowledge you have acquired. Ye 60 years, 80 years, 40 years, 30 years. The library in your head is too large for your natural memory to recall all of divinity. You need divinity to recall divinity. For many of us, the Holy Ghost is not just God, he's our friend. We have passed in the relationship of him as being God. The relationship now is, he is my friend. So I can talk to him every day and share everything with him every day and lay all plans out before him every day and say to him, plan the schedule. Rearrange the program. Whatever you wish to do, you just do it. Because you know it best. And you have the right. I gave you fuel. Sometimes we forget it is for Jesus we sweat and labor for. And time of compensation and payment would come. In this world and in the world to come. The Holy Ghost is an assistant to you. We have a great advantage why we should succeed. A great advantage why we should succeed. And you parents, your children are upstairs, junior church, go home and tell them. Everything they learn in school, the Holy Ghost can bring it back to them in full detail. Take that home. Share it with them. Everything they learn, the Holy Ghost can bring them back to them in detail. I can even go beyond to give them a photograph of everything. And to you, adult, he can do the same for you. Bring it to memory. The Holy Ghost reminds us we are drawn from the waters of this world. And by waters, I mean people. Diverse ethnic groups. We are drawn from them. That's how Moses was drawn from the river Nile, the waters of the Nile. He was drawn from the Nile, and they named him. That's what the name Moses means. Jesus draws out from the waters of the world or the peoples of the world. He reminds us, you are drawn out from amongst ungodly, unsaved, unsavory people. He reminds us that the world does not receive the redeemed. 1 John 3:1. Behold, what manner of love the Father hath bestowed upon us that we should be called the sons of God. What kind of love? We know it to be the agape love. Unconditional, supernatural, unbiased, unprejudicial, without favor, without prerequisites. He says, no, because of this love, therefore, the world knoweth us not, because it knew him not. Therefore, the world does not know you. Therefore, the world does not like you. And why do we want to be in the world and look like the world and behave like the world, that the world may accept us? Once you are born again of the Spirit of the living God, the world will not receive you. I don't care how brilliant you are, how bright you are, how sharp you are, how shining you are. Once you are known to be born again, you're out. Let me tell you something. They cannot eliminate you through natural means. So they go to the gods that they are serving. Therefore, the world knoweth us not. They will ask, who are you? Furthermore, they will tell you who you are. Therefore, for the children of God, you gotta stand on a different platform. The word you say the principle of the final word. And that's it. Shaka Mantukubo. Tunde. Mantiki. No wasting of time. None. Will remind us that he is the bread of life. He is to remind us he is the bread of life. He is going to feed you with spiritual food, which is the word of God, and he will feed you with natural food, the bread of the earth. Because you know already, there's a position taken against you. I don't know them. They are not mine. They are not ours. They are not with us and for us. So you know there is no door opening for you there. You know another door, a great door, and that door is what Jesus says, I am the door. And they go to him who says, whatever door I open, no man shuts. Whatever door I open, no man shuts. Whatever door I shut, no man opens. You go to him. I don't care how many brass doors are closed. You walk up to the door and you say, I command you in the name of Jesus Christ, open and let me pass through. And the big hinges creak, creak, creak, and open to you. And you pass and gone in and gone through. God cannot be shut out, shut down, locked down. The church needs to be reminded he is the bread of life. He is the bread of life. You feed off his word. Grow through his word. Change your time through his word. He reminds us. John 6:51. He speaks also. I am the living bread which came down from heaven. If any man eat of this bread, he shall live forever. And the bread bread that I shall give is my flesh, which I shall give for the life of the world." And all the disciples, almost 98% who heard that message, turned their back on God. When Jesus says, "You got to eat of my flesh," he said, "Not now, nor ever." And they walked away. They no longer followed him. It is a sacrifice to deny yourself of what you want and to accept what Jesus offers. He offers his life, which is eternal life. Life forever. Let me tell you something that will sustain you in times of famine. Pray! Pray! Pray! And pray! And pray! Rapture is not too long. Pray that is not too long. But you can live on the bread of the word of Jesus. Miracles he still could perform when there is no bread, no wheat, no flour, no oil. Same God of Moses in the wilderness can work it out for us. The Holy Spirit recovers lost knowledge and restores memory. He recovers lost knowledge. And he restores memory. We never wish to lose our identity because we cannot remember ourselves. Who am I? I am Michael, but my name is Philip. I've lost memory. Who are you? My name is James, but my name is Emmanuel. Reminds us of the victory of the cross, and we can go back to the cross every day. Can go back to the cross is where we had our first victory, our second victory, our third victory, and all our victories through the cross. And he reminds us he is Lord above all principalities and powers. He reminds us, fear not. Fear not. I am thy God. Have faith in me. Have faith in me. Trust me with this one. Trust me with this matter. Trust me with this thing. He reminds you of what he did for you last year, year before, 10 years ago, 30 years ago. He calls to your memory and remembrance. I did this for you. Now stand in the Lord, in the power of his might, and be still. Pray and watch and wait on me. Pray and watch and wait on me. I will do it for you. I will do it for you. Therefore, build a relationship with the Holy Spirit. Let your language be conversational and everyday talk with God. Just a little talk with the Holy Spirit. Tell him all about your troubles. Just a little talk with the Holy Ghost. Share with him your burdens. Just a little talk with the Holy Ghost. He will not forget what you have shared with him. He will act on time. He is for you. He is for you. Request his assistance. Ask him for your help. Ask him for your help. He's willing to become servant to you.
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0: 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Preparing and enjoying meals as a family is an effective way to pass on table manners and food etiquette to your children. It is also a way to teach and watch them practice kitchen safety, food safety, and how to follow simple recipes. Until next time, the Grenada Food and Nutrition Council remind you to make time to prepare, share, and enjoy healthy family meals. I am Lisha Murray.
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2: 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In today's devotion, The Ministry of Presence, Dave encourages us to come alongside those who are hurting. And now, Dave's devotion. One warm summer evening years ago, at a church cookout in rural Virginia, our son Jason, who was about 7 years old at the time, had done something that another mother didn't like, and she had snapped at him. We were fairly new members there, and Pam, my wife, was mortified, and she went into the church to calm down. Helen Halshue, an older lady with a kind of gruff exterior, saw what happened and followed Pam into the church. They just sat there together, and Helen, as far as I know, never said a word. In the fading light, she just sat there quietly with Pam. That's the first time I can remember someone demonstrating what is called the ministry of presence. A brief passage from Paul's letter to the Romans speaks about this kind of relational ministry, which is not often talked about in churches today. So let's listen to it. Rejoice with those who rejoice, weep with those who weep. Romans 12:15. Helen Halshue was a person who knew about adversity. She had been through a lot. Her husband was in the Navy and was often away from home on various tours of duty, leaving Helen to raise their 3 sons. Their son Steve was killed in a catastrophic 1980 MGM fire in Las Vegas that killed 80 people. Helen knew what it was to need a comforting presence without any advice, and it made an impact on me to see it. She could have offered Pam advice. She could have confronted the other mother. Instead, there in the twilight, she loaned her strength to Pam. You and I can do that for others. We don't have to tell them what to do to solve their problems. We don't even have to know what to do ourselves. Sometimes, what people around us really need is for us to simply be there with them. The ministry of presence isn't a flashy gift, but it can make all the difference to someone who needs it. Is there someone you know who's going through something pretty difficult? Today might be the day for you to exercise this practical gift. You can offer them the presence of the Lord just by being with them. And that is very good news.

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0: We're going to find out where the Christians are. When being a Christian may mean you can't make law partner. When being a Christian means you can't get accepted to medical school. We did not choose to be alive in the year 2021, but Christians understand it's not by accident.
1: Well, we're certainly living in very challenging times, and it is easy to become discouraged as we watch the culture just decay around us. Today on Focus on the Family, Dr. Al Mohler will offer some great perspectives and insights, and he'll encourage you to depend on God in all things. Your host is Focus President and author Jim Daly, and I'm John Fuller.
2: Hey, John, I know our listeners and viewers are very concerned about the direction things are going in our country today. And there's good reason to be. It seems like we're on the backside of influence as the Christian community. I mean, we all recognize that this nation, I think most of us recognize this nation was founded on Judeo-Christian principles. The framers were so wise in how they gathered those thoughts and, of course, the Constitution to guide our social order. But things seem to be unraveling. And I can't think of a better guest than Dr. Al Mohler, who is involved in observing the culture, understanding the culture. Of course, he's a theologian and bringing scripture to bear on what we're experiencing in the culture today. He says it this way in his book, The Gathering Storm. The secular age writes checks it cannot cash. It claims to uphold human rights, even as it undercuts any argument for human dignity and natural rights. It invents new rights like same-sex marriage at the expense of fundamental rights such as religious liberty. It claims a high view of human dignity, but aborts millions of unborn human beings in the womb. Man, that is powerfully said. Mm-hmm. And I want to also say Dr. Al Mohler is a former board member to Focus on the Family.
1: We've had the privilege of his wisdom helping guide the ministry here, and he is certainly a leader among evangelicals. He's the president of the Southern Baptist Theological Seminary, an esteemed authority on contemporary issues. He has a podcast. He appears in national news programs. He's a rather prolific author, and Jim, you mentioned it. His book that we're talking about today is The Gathering Storm, Secularism, Culture, and the Church. And we've got copies of that here. Just check the link in the episode notes.
2: Dr. Mohler, it's great to have you, albeit by phone today. Thank you for joining.
0: Jim, it's great to be with you, and I'm just so thankful for Focus on the Family and thankful for this conversation. Good to be with both you and John.
2: Yeah, I'm looking forward to it because, you know, the meetings that I'm having across the country with donors and political leaders and church leaders, there seems to be a definitive concern about where the culture's at and where we are going. So in that context, let's just start there, kind of the overview of where you believe we're at.
0: Yeah, Jim, we're actually just on the far side of the modern age. So many things were set loose just in the beginnings of the time we call the modern age, or what academics call modernity. The fact is that everything changed, but the changes are accelerating now. And amongst the leading edge changes is secularization. And with that secularization, it's not just that increasing numbers of people, especially in the elites of our culture, are growing distant from Christianity. They're growing openly hostile to it, because the values and the goals of so many driving the culture right now are actually in direct collision with what Christians believe to be absolute truth. And so we've got a big collision that has been looming before us, but you can't deny it now. And court decision by court decision, university policy, campus by campus, Hollywood statement by Hollywood statement, we're seeing how this happens with big legislation looming before us, too.
2: Your book title, The Gathering Storm, I think was inspired by the former Prime Minister of Great Britain, Winston Churchill. Explain that connection, what he coined as well, The Gathering Storm.
0: Yeah, Jim, it means a lot to me. Churchill's been a fascinating figure to me ever since I was a 13-year-old. And Churchill, of course, is known as the great savior of England and of Western civilization during World War II. But people forget that he spent about 20 years outside political power there in Britain because of his warnings about the threat of Nazi Germany. And especially in the 10 years before he became prime minister, he was written off as an obsessive crank because he kept pointing to the militarization of Nazi Germany to Hitler's war aims, he kept pointing to the fact that all of the elites in Europe were so willfully blind to that reality. After the war, and of course England had to turn to him for leadership in order to survive, after the war, when he was a hero now, he wrote that six-volume history of the Second World War, and the very first volume was entitled The Gathering Storm. Mm-hmm. And that entire volume really was what took place before the war, when everyone should have seen the war coming, and Britain could have prepared for it. Tragically, it didn't. And that's the whole point of that title.
2: And in connection then to the spiritual warfare, I guess would be the direct correlation, you're suggesting Christians are now seeing the gathering storm of spiritual battles. From the universities, from big tech, modern media, what's happening. Describe the landscape in that from those institutions that are really arrayed against people of faith in this country.
0: Yeah, Jim, you know, I think it's helpful sometimes to just think about how social forces work. And, you know, Christians haven't had to give a lot of attention to that, but we have to give attention to it now. And so the way social forces work is that you've got at the elite level, at the level of the people who make the movies and who decide what's news and, you know, run the political parties, and in particular, those who are in charge of the major image-setting universities. They basically inhabit a world. And in that world, what we would consider to be Orthodox Christianity, little o, just, you know, the tradition of Protestant, or for that matter, Catholic Christianity, even just theism, the fact that there's a binding authority of a living God, that's growing increasingly unthinkable. And so here's the thing. It means that Christians and the Christian church are the one major force in society that can't go along in the direction that virtually every other social force is going. And so that's why all of a sudden we feel so alienated on the college campus. We seem so alienated from Hollywood. You can just go down the list from the mainstream media, from increasingly the political class. And so here's where we understand this wasn't an accident. This has been happening for some time. It's just so far along now that, you know, grassroots Christians can't deny it. It's happening right before our eyes.
2: Well, yet there are some in the church that certainly deny it or embrace it. And I really want to hear from you about how culture and the things that work against the Word of God are seeping into the church and the church's value system, of course, its principles, its orthodoxy. In fact, you were involved with the Southern Baptist Convention having to expel a couple of churches within your convention that were embracing same-sex marriage.
0: That's right.
2: I mean, you're at the forefront of this as a theologian, as a seminary president. How is culture seeping into the church, and then how do we as pastors and as leaders and as church-going people, how do we buttress the church so it doesn't give in to these cultural nuances?
0: Yeah, such a good question. You know, my hero in so many ways, especially as a young Christian, was a man by the name of Francis Schaeffer. I got to meet him. He had a determinative influence in my life. And as he pointed out, the two great issues for Christianity is that, number one, there is a God, and that, number two, he speaks. And so the first principle of Christianity is that there is an omniscient, omnipotent, holy, and righteous God who created the world and rules over it, and thus his truth is true truth, as Schaeffer had to say it. A world in which people are saying, you know, truth's merely a claim, God's existence, God's authority is true truth. And then the second thing is that he speaks in the Bible. And so where you find authentic Christianity, you find scriptural Christianity, because when the Bible speaks, God speaks. It is his inspired, inerrant, and infallible word. Where you find those two beliefs, you actually find what well might be biblical Christianity. Where you find those beliefs denied, there may be a tall steeple out front, there may be someone wearing vestments inside, but as Martin Luther would have said during the Reformation, it's not a church. Liberal theology says the world's changing and we have to change with it. And by the way, that argument began early in the 20th century where the liberals said, look, we're going to change the doctrine, but we're going to keep the morality. Well, you saw how long that lasted. By the end of the 20th century, it was, we've got to change the doctrine, we've got to change the morality. And it didn't start with the LGBTQ revolution, but it got there in a hurry. And so the one thing that Christians need to be watchful about is that we're the last people on earth, practically, at least in our own country, who really believe that morality doesn't change. And it mustn't. That truth doesn't change. It can't. And so we're just very much out of step with the society. But there are those, Jim, and this is what you're talking about, inside our churches who are saying, you know, maybe we can change just a little bit. And that's the beginnings of theological liberalism. You change just a little bit, and then, of course, you've changed. And then you have to change a little bit more. And then you can see exactly how this goes. Liberalism is an omnivorous beast. It is never satisfied. And that's why the liberal Protestant denominations around us have been evacuated of people. There's just no truth there.
2: Yeah. Let me ask you this. This balance between the grace of God and the judgment of God, and how there's certain aspects or certain scriptures in the New Testament that certainly encourage us to be kind toward the world, to live at peace with all men if it be possible. How do we, especially on the backside of having the significant influence in the culture for 240 years as the Christian community has, how do we manage now being on the other side of that power pendulum, and where we are seen no longer as influencers in the culture? How do we balance all of that? How do we treat the world graciously but remain firm in our principles?
0: Well, that's going to be a tough challenge, and you put your finger right on it. Because for one thing, if being kind means surrendering biblical truth, that's a definition of kindness that's foreign to the Bible. The Bible doesn't define kindness or grace at the expense of truth. It's really interesting when you consider the prologue to the Gospel of John. And the most famous verse there is, of course, of John chapter 1, verse 14. We beheld his glory. Glory is of the only begotten of the Father, full of grace and truth. They're together, and in God they're combined. We've got to figure a way to demonstrate that same unity in grace and truth. And so we can't be graceless. We can't act like we hold our position by moral superiority. But we also can't compromise the truth. Basically, everything important in life comes down to requiring grace and truth from a Christian understanding. And now, the difference is, Jim, and this is implicit in your question, the difference is that now the culture thinks we're those people.
2: Right.
0: And this is uncomfortable for so many Christians, because throughout Western civilization, Christians have been considered at the center of the society. But holding now to biblical morality and biblical truth, it puts us increasingly on the periphery of society. And that's going to have real impact about the way that Christians do and do not have access to the professions, do and do not get accepted to the universities. How likely is it that someone who holds to Orthodox biblical Christianity is going to get tenure at the university? Look, what we're seeing is that society is using all of its powers of coercion to bring the entire society into line. And of course, it's not just the LGBTQ plus issues, but they are the leading issues right now. So just consider what's happened in Major League Baseball. Just consider what's happened when Hollywood says we're not going to be doing any more films in state X or Y. This is punishment. This is coercion. This is the powers that be saying, get into line. And, you know, they've got a big bat, whether it's economic or cultural or just social esteem, what's called social or cultural capital, just the ability to say, okay, you're a rogue state. You're a outlier group. And on a college campus, you know, there lands an 18-year-old. Just consider the pressure put on that teenager under this circumstance.
2: Dr. Moeller, I want to go back to Francis Schaeffer. You mentioned him.
0: Yeah.
2: I'm thinking of something very specific that he said after the decision of Roe v. Wade in the early 70s. He warned the culture that if you do this, you're going to dehumanize human beings, and that it won't stop just in the womb. It'll become euthanasia. It'll become prescribed death for those who are mentally handicapped, physically handicapped. And he was ridiculed for that opinion in the 70s. But yet, that prediction is now coming to pass.
0: Tragically enough, you're exactly right. Schaefer was prophetic, and it wasn't just he had the insight by observing the culture. He spent so much of his life in Europe, where so many of these trends were already far underway. He was quite familiar in his own lifetime with the threat of Nazi medicine, and with the fact that even before the rise of the Third Reich in Germany, there was an effort to subvert human dignity and arguments for killing those who were defined as Lebens und Wertensleben, life unworthy of life. And when Francis Schaefer was talking that way in the 1970s, 80s in the United States, people dismissed him, as you said, as a crank. But that's exactly what we're hearing right now. That's exactly the logic of the euthanasia movement. And, of course, that is exactly the logic of the abortion movement, and with tragic carnage by the millions. Babies turned into objects denied as persons.
2: And it's so true. And that's something, of course, we're going to continue to fight here at Focus on the Family. I know, Dr. Moeller, you do as well through your writings, your books, etc., which kind of takes me to the next point. When we're working in what seems to feel like early Rome, right? First, second, third century Christian church in Rome, where everything's arrayed against us, you know, Nero's in power. And I do want to talk to that idea that the church has, this isn't new to the church to be under the thumb of culture. But in that respect, when we're looking at, you know, the forces arrayed against us, you know, sometimes we just have to stand boldly, right?
0: Well, that's right. As a matter of fact, that's a biblical command. Therefore, stand. We're going to find out where the Christians are. When being a Christian may mean you can't make law partner. When being a Christian means you can't get accepted to medical school. We're going to find out where the Christians are. And we don't get to choose the times. I didn't choose when I was born. We did not choose to be alive in the year 2021, but Christians understand it's not by accident. This is by God's grace and to his glory. And,
2: right.
0: And our purpose is to live faithfully. And I want to be careful not to use the word persecution. It can feel like that if we're denied a job, denied access to college admission or similar thing. There are Christians who are in danger right now of losing, you know, their lives for their faithfulness to Christ.
2: Right.
0: So at this point, I want to say it's marginalization, it's suppression, it's definite discrimination. It's a real threat. But Jim, you know, the hard hand of the state turns really hard in every case against those it sees as its enemies. And that's a warning to us that Rome is not unthinkable.
2: No, and it's so true. And there's where I think the church needs resources that can help provide argument in a good way, debate points so that we can engage the culture. And I know you do a lot of that through your blog. I hope people attach that. We'll mention that.
1: There. Mm-hmm.
2: And you can go to Focus on the Family. We'll connect to your blog and other material. But Al, toward the end here, I want to get more practical. I'm thinking, I meet a lot of the donor community to Focus, and man, we're so grateful to each person that helps us financially to carry out the mission here at Focus to strengthen marriage, to help parents do the best job they can do. One of the things that I'm hearing more frequently now is their sons and daughters in their 20s. These are Christian homes, and for the most part, These are Christian young people. But cohabitation has kind of taken over within that 20-somethings, and they're justifying it by saying, well, we're not sure if marriage is going to be the right thing, but we want to kind of live together. Speak to the parent about that discussion with their 20-something about cohabiting or other things that liberalization is taking hold of them in their 20s.
0: Yeah, you know, Jim, this is where, a parent doesn't want to respond first and foremost as a social scientist, but rather as a parent, and that means representing truth, grace, love. But, you know, it is really important to say to young people, do you have any idea how unsuccessful cohabitations turned out to be as a romantic relationship? Do you understand that in the United States, it was often claimed that cohabitation would lead to marriage? We now know that it generally doesn't. Do you recognize that you're giving each to the other sexually without making any long-term commitment? How do you think that's going to work out? In other words, there are good truths to present, not to mention the fact that God has presented his pattern for us, and that true human flourishing is only going to happen within that pattern, and that pattern is marriage first, cohabitation after, that is, living together and the conjugal union of marriage. And, you know, the biblical sexual sequence is just so important. And it begins with commitment. That commitment issues into the comprehensive relationship. You can't have the comprehensive relationship before there is the commitment. Marriage, indeed, is a covenant. This is going to test a lot of Christian parents. But the one thing we can't do is act as if we love our children so much we're not going to confront them with the truth. Love them means we don't reject them, we don't push them away, but we also don't buy into the idea that this is just like marriage by another name. It's not. It's a covenant without a covenant. It is not going to end well. And of course, parents love their children, and that's a big concern.
2: Dr. Mueller, what can Christian parents do to help their children? Let's, you know, assume they're anywhere from, you know, 7 years old to 15 years old. What can we do to help prepare our children for this chaotic world?
0: Well, you know, Jim, Christians, first of all, have to do what Christian parents have to do in every generation, and that is raise our children in the nurture and admonition of the Lord, which means we surround them with God's truth. And so getting them actively involved in a local church is just really, really important. And it's not just because in a local church they hear the truth of God's word taught. That's the first thing. But it is also the fact they become a part of a peer structure with fellow Christian families and kids their own age who are learning how to think Christianly together. And that peer structure within Christianity, within a Christian church, turns out to be just incredibly important. The second thing is, we've got to maintain as parents some kind of filter control over what is coming into the minds, into the eyes and ears of our children, especially when they're younger, but increasingly, as long as they're in our house, there are certain things that just aren't watched, aren't seen. We don't act naively as if that material is not out there in the culture all around us, but, you know, at every young age, the mind and the heart are very tender. Things that are impressed upon those minds and hearts at a young age tend to stay there for a lifetime. And then finally, we really need to make certain that our children know good arguments. I mean, how many of our children really could define why God gives us marriage as the union of a man and a woman? They need to not only know that God gave us marriage, they need to know in a biblical argument why God gave us marriage, why it's important. Because if they don't have good arguments, we shouldn't be surprised that they fall to the very bad but very persuasive arguments of the other side.
2: And I think, Al, that really is a good place to end with this last question. You know, as believers, the Lord says, fear not. Live at peace, like I said earlier. How do we stay hopeful? Some are talking about how do we get back to where we were? How do we put the genie in the bottle, so to speak? How do we go back to marriage being understood as being one man, one woman? I don't know that we can, at this moment, get back to that. It's going to have to be a revelation over decades, I think. But again, how do we, within the body of Christ, operate emotionally, spiritually, intellectually in this current age?
0: Well, that's the question. It's going to require a whole new set of skills, convictional skills, evangelistic skills, cultural skills of Christians. And, you know, I like the way you put that, Jim. I think it's wrong for Christians to think that we can somehow turn back the clock. History doesn't work that way. Mm-hmm. But we do understand, just from a biblical perspective, that even as you look at a prophet like Jeremiah, or you look at a king like Josiah, there are times in which there is an opportunity for recovery. You don't turn back the clock, but you do come to understand, okay, maybe here's an opening to talk about why God gave us marriage as the union of a man and a woman, as a lifetime covenant union. Maybe this is an opening for us to talk about why it's important to talk about the fact that every single human being, from the moment of fertilization until natural death, is made in God's image. Maybe this is an opportunity where we can recover some ground. But, you know, Jim, the other thing is, that's more likely to happen person by person than it is right now using the mechanisms of the culture at large. We don't have a Christian Hollywood. We just can't compete with Hollywood on its scale anyway. We don't have an alternative government. We don't have an alternative court. We've got to work within these structures and seek to be faithful and to remain faithful. And that's going to take biblically minded Christians tied to the scripture and led by the Holy Spirit and under the Lordship of Christ. But, you know, I say those things and I realize at any time that's the safest place for Christians to be.
2: Al, this has been so good, but I want to take a couple more questions and go online. And if folks want to follow us over there,
0: sure,
2: they can go to the website. I want to ask you some more questions about the culture, religious liberty. My good friend, your good friend, Jack Phillips, up the road here, the baker in Colorado, that literally has been harassed by the state, by the Human Rights Commission here in Colorado. We'll ask you some questions about that. So if you want to be with us and continue that, go to our website, mm-hmm, and you can connect on that extended program. Al, it's been so good to have you with us. The Gathering Storm, this is the kind of resource as parents you really need to be equipped with. The Gathering Storm, secularism, culture, and the church. I would say pastors, this helps you to make certain that you're staying true to the principles, the orthodoxy of the church, and yet being gracious toward a world that needs that tenderness. But don't give up your principles. Don't give up the orthodoxy of the church, mm-hmm, in lieu of affirmation from the culture. It doesn't go well when we do that. Dr. Moeller, thank you. Thank you for being with us today.
0: Jim, as always, what a great privilege. We've never needed Focus on the Family more. So,
2: I appreciate
0: God bless
2: that.
0: You. And I'm thankful Focus on the Family is strong and faithful. May we stay so.
2: Amen, and thank you for that. If you can make a gift of any amount, we'll send you a copy of Dr. Moeller's great book, The Gathering Storm, as our way of saying thank you for joining the ministry team and helping us do the very things we're talking about here, engaging culture, saving babies from abortion, saving marriages, and helping parents do the best job possible to raise their kids. You can make that donation online or call us.
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their strength. 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
3: This is The Reality. Hello to you. Welcome to The Reality, a half-hour talk show talking about the sure reality of real life as found in a relationship with God through Jesus Christ. I'm Dudley Anderson. Really good to have your company. Let me remind you, as always, I do appreciate emails very much indeed. If you can, send me an email, Dudley, D-U-D-L-E-Y, at surereality.net. Tasha Layton has circled the globe, driven and inspired by a love relentless and unconditional. Growing up in a small town in South Carolina, Tasha fell in love with Jesus, music, and worship at an early age. Sadly, however, her flame nearly blew out after a painful division took place in her home church. Tasha's self-worth plummeted, and she began to doubt her musical gifts, her calling, and her place in the world. Those fears, doubts, and scars followed her into college, where deep depression took hold, driving her to the brink of suicide.
4: I went to Buddhist meditation camp. I went to synagogue. I went to mosque. I studied mysticism in Europe for a couple of summers. I did anything I could do to seek out different paths. At the end of all of that, I was very alone. I felt very numb, very depressed, tried to commit suicide. And at that lowest of low point, I realized in all these other religions that you're striving to be good enough for God. You're striving to reach the divine. And yet in Christianity, it says he is Emmanuel, God with us. He came to earth.
3: Disillusioned with Christianity, she changed her major from music to religion and attended Buddhist meditation camps, went to mosques and synagogues. And she even studied mysticism. But her wild search led her straight back to Jesus Christ. One foot in front of the other, Tasha Layton discovered the unconditional and relentless love of God. God opened great opportunities for Tasha, and entering the popular television program American Idol, she ended up as one of the remaining 60 contestants of the program. I spoke with Tasha Layton via Skype for today's The Reality. Well, talking to Tasha Layton on Skype today. Tasha, you've circled the globe and you've been inspired by a love relentless and unconditional, the love of our Lord. And you grew up in a small town in California. What was your childhood like?
4: Well, you know, I actually grew up in South Carolina. I lived in California for 10 years, but my hometown is in South Carolina, and we had one flashing light and a volunteer fire station. So it was a very, very small town. I grew up in a Christian home. My parents loved Jesus and loved people, and they were a wonderful example for me. I didn't have a true encounter, I believe, with God's presence, though, until maybe 8 years old. We switched churches, and I walked in and I experienced the presence of God for the first time. I think before then it had been sort of a religiosity in my life, and you know, just what you're expected to do. But then when I walked in that day, I felt something different. And in the music and in people's attitudes, I just knew that it was the presence of God, and I really became hungry for more.
3: Wow. And obviously, music is very significant in your life. And so the music played a part, really, in discovering the reality of Jesus. Did you get involved in the music in that church?
4: I did. I started, you know, on the youth worship team because I was younger, and did that for several years. And then any sort of missions trips I could go on, or prayer meetings or Bible studies. I mean, I did anything I could do. I was very hungry for God and for his presence and to know more about the Bible, and just had a genuine love for him. I think I really wanted to be a true follower of Christ. And I think there were a lot of things in that season that became a very good foundation

0: wound and was hurt by church leadership.
1: Tell me a little bit about that. You know, it's a tragic reality in life, I suppose. You know, it's human behavior, really, not just in church. Yeah. We find it in business and in homes too. But we often call it church politics when, you know, pride and opinions creep in. Tell me a little bit about that, if you can.
0: You know, I really wanted the approval of the leaders there at the church, like, you know, any good Christian girl would. Mm-hmm. I was very type A, the rule follower. And, you know, I didn't know that one of the leaders struggled with mental health and was having her own struggle. And so was really wounded by some things she said to me and some things she was accusing me of within the church that weren't true. And after a time of that, when, you know, you're young and impressionable, you start to begin to think, oh, is something wrong with me? Mm-hmm. Is, you know, am I to blame here? Did I know I didn't do what she's saying that I did, but what is it in me that is causing her to think that I would do that? You know, not knowing that she was not well. And so I just began to question my identity in Christ. I questioned, you know, how people could be Christian and also hurt people and say things that weren't true. And I just became very disillusioned. And at that time, I started out as a music major in college, but I switched to religion. I call myself a music school dropout. Mm. I began searching in college and I switched my major from music to religion because I really needed to know what was true and if what I had believed as a child and growing up was what I actually believed for myself. And so I went to Buddhist meditation camp. I went to synagogue. I went to mosque. I studied mysticism in Europe for a couple of summers. I did anything I could do to seek out different paths. And at the end of all of that, I was very alone. I felt very numb, very depressed, became suicidal, tried to commit suicide. And at that lowest of low point, I realized in all these other religions that you're striving to be good enough for God. You're striving to reach the divine. And yet in Christianity, it says he is Emmanuel, God with us. He came to earth to come to us, to bridge the gap. And he's in hot pursuit of us. Hmm. And so that made an intellectual leap for me. I decided to love God with my mind, even if I couldn't feel anything. Even if I was numb, I decided, you know, I'm just going to walk the path of Christianity because it's the only thing that has offered true peace and power to transform in my life. And so I went to church for about a year and didn't feel anything. I just decided to go. I thought, you know, at some point it's going to stick. And then after that year was up, the pastor said, you know, if to anyone in the congregation, if you want a touch from the Lord, come up and we'll pray for you. And I went up at the end of the service and left 3 hours later. I was a sobbing mess on the floor. Totally, you know, God's presence broke a lot of things in my life in a beautiful way. And that started me on a path of healing.
1: You know, I found it very interesting that, you know, having grown up in a Christian environment, gave your life to Jesus at an early age, and then under the offense, sadly, started seeking other religions. And in your quest, as you were delving into these other religions, did you find any hope in any truth in any of these other faiths?
0: I do believe I found some truth. Did I find hope? No. Mm-hmm. But did I find some truth? Yes, because I think any lie has a piece of the truth in it. And I think that everything I searched out had an element of what you find in Christianity in it, whether that be meditation. You know, David says in the Psalms, I meditate on your word day and night. Whether that was, you know, kind of seeking the truth through law and through kind of rules and regulations, I found a lot of that in some of the religions that I searched out. And just sort of the ethereal experience that probably people in the New Testament experienced, you know, in maybe the book of Acts. So I do believe that I found pieces of truth. I just didn't find

0: the wholeness. Mm. I didn't find hope or the power to transform. There is a power when I read scripture and when I experience Christian worship that I did not sense. I sensed emotionalism. I sensed things that seem like power in other religions, but I don't think I experienced the same thing. And that's just my personal experience with it. But there was no power to transform when the rubber met the road, in my experience.
1: Well, you know, humanity, mankind, you know, we fell short of God's glory way back in the beginning, whenever that was. And as a result, I think ever since then till now, mankind has been looking for God. You know, we mm-hmm. seek God, and various religions and philosophies across the ages, men and women have been looking for the truth. And the fact exactly. is, Jesus said, I am the truth and the way mm-hmm. and the life to come to God Almighty. And it also says in the scriptures that without faith, it's impossible to please our God. So we need to have faith in him. And Tasha, you quoted as saying, faith is a choice. Can you explain that for me?
0: I think that when you depend on your emotions to lead you, they will lead you astray. And, you know, the Hebrew Bible says, love the Lord your God with all your strength, soul, and mind, with everything you have. And I think that, you know, the Jewish people have a corner on this, because they really, you know, devote themselves in every area of their lives to God. And I believe that when we depend on the emotion to guide us, we will be left wanting. However, when you make a choice, you know, faith is not about what you see, it's about what you don't see. And that's a choice. When you don't see it, you have to make the choice to believe anyway. And so I do believe faith is a choice. And, you know, there will be seasons when you feel that faith in your emotional state, and there will be seasons when you don't. And I think a true following of Jesus is following him no matter what you feel.
1: You know, I often say to young people, you know, that grow up in church, like you, like me, I grew up in a church environment too, that you have to come to a place in your life when you have to discover your own faith, not your parents' faith or the pastor's faith, but your own faith. And would you agree, Tasha, that that's the point at which you say, okay, I got it wrong, and I need a personal, experiential faith. I've got to experience you for myself. What would your thoughts or your words be to somebody listening today, maybe a young person thinking, I've had enough of this church stuff, you know, I don't know if I can really trust God. What would you say to that person?
0: I would say, don't be discouraged, number one, because, you know, a lot of times we look at people as if they're God, and we transfer our need for God towards people, and people are going to let you down. People are not perfect. People are not infinite as he is, and I think they are always going to let us down. And I think the first thing you have to do is realize that our experience within the church is going to be messy. Mm-hmm. It's going to be imperfect because it's made up of messy, imperfect people yeah. in need of grace. And if we look at ourselves long enough, we're going to, you know, be able to tell how in need of grace we truly are. And so first off that, but secondly, I would say, don't judge yourself for your journey, and don't judge other people for their journey, because everyone is in a different place in their search for God and their knowing of God. And I think when you know, seek out truth elsewhere, people are going to judge you, especially people who maybe haven't had that journey yet, and they're intimidated by it or scared of your questions. God is not scared of your questions. He is not scared of you doubting and searching out, because all truth is his truth. Anything good comes from him. And when you find something that is good and truthful, you have found him. And so I think he's not scared of your doubting and questions. So you don't be either. Don't be scared of it. Just ask him to lead you. him to the test. It says in John that he will lead us into all truth. And I think when you put him to the test, he will show himself faithful. I believe in him that much. And I believe that that is who he says he is. That he is a God that can be put to the test because he is strong enough and big enough and infinite enough to handle that.
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1: 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Let me just remind you that you're listening to The Reality. I'm Dudley Anderson, and I do appreciate emails very much from you indeed. If you've been listening up and you have some questions or you need some prayer, I would really be grateful to pray with you. 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That's my name, Dudley at surereality.net. And so today on The Reality, we're speaking with singer and songwriter Tasha Layton. Tasha has shared how, coming from a small town, she attended church with her parents. Here she found the love of Jesus and gave her heart to serving him through the worship ministry. Sadly, however, in her later teens, Tasha suffered verbal and emotional abuse from one of the church leaders, a lady who herself was suffering from a mental illness. This left Tasha disillusioned with church and Christianity at large. She embarked on a quest to find the truth by studying other religions. In this quest, she earnestly sought God and found herself making a circle right back to church again. Through the gentle ministry of a new pastor, Tasha Layton recommitted her life to Jesus and experienced the true touch of the Holy Spirit. Tasha found that although other religions offer shaded truth, which in her words is akin to lies, real truth can only be found in the one who is the way, the life, and the truth, Jesus Christ. Tasha Layton discovered the consistent, faithful love of God is a love relentless and unconditional. So she found herself back in church serving God through music. One day, she was invited to audition for the popular American television program, American Idol. She got in. Let's find out more. We're speaking with Tasha Layton today via Skype.
0: Yes, you know, I never expected to do something like that. I mean, I had always loved music, but when I auditioned for Idol, I was actually a pastor at a church, and I didn't have any musical aspirations outside of the church. And so some friends of mine were auditioning, and they said, you know, you should come hang out with us at the Rose Bowl in Pasadena, California. And I show up, and, you know, there are 17,000 people, and they're only choosing 200 or 300. And I thought, gosh, this is nuts. This is crazy. You're not gonna make it, nor am I. And so ended up, you know, that day I did make it through the next round, and I kept making it through the next round to Hollywood Week, and was on the same season as Lauren Daigle and Tori Kelly and some other people. And it was just an incredible experience. I felt a little bit behind, so to speak, because I'd only known Christian music growing up. And so I had to learn all of these songs I was singing. And so I just felt like I was on a huge learning curve, but it was a good experience. It helped me to really know how, you know, music and television work together, and, you know, casting and all of that stuff. I really kind of had a crash course, so to speak, in all of that. But, you know, when it was over, I thought, gosh, I really think that I might be called to do music outside of the church. And that shocked me because I never anticipated that. And I met with my pastor and told him, and he said, oh, we've known that for years, Tasha. We're glad that you finally figured it out. And so then I just kept my eyes open and my heart open to whatever door God chose to open up to me. And sure enough, I got a call to audition for the Kesha Rihanna tour, and was supposed to be, you know, starting rehearsal on a Wednesday at 2 p.m. And I called them at 11 because I just had a still small voice say that it wasn't right in my spirit. And I called them to let them know. When I got off the phone, I thought, oh my gosh, I've made a huge mistake. not many people get this opportunity. Am I self-sabotaging? You know, the whole nine yards. And then when 2 o'clock rolled around, I got a call from Katy Perry's manager. Can you be here in 20 minutes? And so if I had started that job, I never would have gotten the job with Katy, which was a much better fit and was God's will for me. But I learned the song on the way, downloaded it on my phone, and I left for Madison Square Garden 2 days later. And it was a crazy ride. I was on the road with her for 4 years, and it was an incredible experience.
1: Wow. As a small town American girl, and growing up in church and getting into the ministry, landing up on the set and the stage of American Idol, what are some of the obstacles, some of the difficulties that you faced?
0: I think, you know, being on the road is very hard. I think people, you know, they see the glamorous aspect of it, but they don't see the sleepless nights, the hard travel, the loneliness of you being so far away from all of your friends and family, you know, the exit and reentry of coming in and out of town all of the time. And, you know, people not inviting you to birthday parties anymore because they just assume you're out of town. So it's a different life. And I think, you know, just being around fame in general, you can really tell how hard it is on your psyche. You know, what it really does chemically change your brain, they found. But it's a very difficult life to live when people know you and you feel as if you live in a glass house. So there are a lot of challenges. I thankfully, you know, had already gone to seminary, was a pastor to church, had a wonderful community. And so I felt supported in a lot of ways through that loneliness. But it was nevertheless hard indeed.
1: Mm. How did you deal with the fame and, you know, the compliments and the cheers and the pride that comes with it? How did you deal with all that?
0: Well, I think, you know, knowing who you are and who you're not is the way to start, because I think if I'd had this job in my early 20s, it would have ruined me, and I probably would have let it go to my head. I think being, you know, kind of mid to late 20s and having some education and experience under my belt, I just knew who I was and I knew who I didn't want to be. And I think watching sort of the emptiness of a life lived in fame, expecting that to feed your soul. You know, there's a reason it says in the New Testament, you can gain the whole world and lose your soul. Because at the end of the day, none of that really matters. When you're laying in your bed at night, wrestling with both yourself and with circumstances around you, or say a crisis, a loved one who's passing or sick, or a lost job or something else, you know, fame doesn't help any of that. Jesus is the only way. And so I think at the end of the day, you just have to say, you know, God, I want you to be the center of it all.
1: Absolutely. So after American Idol, were you able to produce an album? Did you get into the secular music scene in a big way?
0: Not really. I wasn't too interested in doing my own music on the secular side. At the end of touring with Katy, I really missed leading worship, and I missed singing songs that directly connected people to God. And I missed my calling. You know, I gave my life to Christ sort of in a new way, a fresh way, in my teen years, and really dedicated my life to ministry. And so when I was done with that part of my journey with Katy, I really wanted to get started on what I believed I was called to, and that was full-time ministry. I didn't necessarily see that as being full-time in the church. I just definitely saw that as being full-time in reference to Christian music and worship. And so I moved to Nashville and I started writing, not really with specific goals in mind. I didn't anticipate getting signed or any of that. I just knew that I had something to say, that I felt a message that God had given me to give to the world. And so that's where I started. And then I ended up, you know, signing with BC in Seattle, and signing to management, and now I do this full time.
1: So, how many discs have you got on the shelf?
0: Oh, we have two. We've got Love Running Wild and Into the Sea.
1: Fantastic.
0: And which just came out, and then we're working on a little Christmas ditty right now.
1: Okay, good stuff. Love Running Wild. Well, that leads me to my last thought today. Tasha, thank you so much for your time to chat with me. You quoted as saying that your walk was getting one foot in front of the other during your crises time and difficulties, over the mountains, into the valleys, across the sea, and into the stars. The unconditional and relentless love of God has taken you on a wild ride. Mm-hmm. So where are you on that ride of God's love right now?
0: That's a beautiful question, Dudley. I think that I have tasted and seen that God is good, obviously. And I truly believe that I'm walking in my calling, and I am fulfilling prayers that were prayed as a teenager to be able to serve God in certain ways. And every day I am faced with, you know, as a wife and a mother and an artist and a worship leader, a pastor, at some point I feel as if I'm dropping a ball all the time. At some point of the day I feel as if something is not getting my attention, because I definitely feel pulled. But God's grace in that season, God's grace in this season of my life is so beautiful, and I so sense the love of God giving me that grace every day and just asking me to trust Him to order my day and to be able to hand over my life to Him fresh every day and ask Him to do with it whatever He wants. And it's a beautiful place of surrender to be in, and I've really enjoyed being in that place and also observing God's love for me in a fresh way after having my kids. Mm-hmm. There's nothing like understanding the love of God in a new way after you have children. And so that's kind of where I am, and it's wonderful. I'm not even putting on at all or faking it at all with you right now. It is truly wonderful, and I'm really, really happy.
1: Praise God. Tell me about your kids. How many kids you got?
0: Oh my gosh, we have two miracle babies, Levi and Lila. Levi is 3 years old. He just turned three, and Lila is 8 months.
1: Fantastic. So. Wonderful. Tasha, thank you so much for joining us today on The Reality. We pray God's continued blessing and growth in your life and your ministry and your family.
0: Too.
1: God bless you. Thank you for joining us.
0: Thank you so much, Dudley.
1: And so today, listening to the testimony of Tasha Layton here on The Reality. Just to remind you, if you have any questions or you would like to make contact with me, I'd love to receive an email from you, dudley@surereality.net. 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

There is something about the way that Jesus loves. Indeed, it's a beautiful, beautiful day. Good morning, good morning, good morning. No matter what's coming at me, you'll always welcome to the Kingdom Ride here on Hope 103.1 FM and 94.1. Your amazing grace, your amazing grace. And there's something about the way your love shines. There is something about the way his love shines. Oh, I can never get enough of you. Makes us want to smile. Ooh, this feeling can't jump. I'm about to get my get our worship on. Sing a brand new song. Just sing a song unto our King of Kings and Lord of Lords. On this beautiful day. Welcome, welcome, welcome. I remember as you come in, let somebody know that we're on. We're live. It's a Kingdom Ride. Yours truly, Soul Construction and Christine.

We are here not by our own strength, but because of the one that we serve. Our Creator, the Greater I Am.

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1: More and more. Blessings over me.
0: For strength.
1: Blessings over me.
0: For comfort.
1: Blessings over me now. Blessings over
0: me. For protection.
1: Oh, I can't thank you enough, Lord.
0: What are you thankful for this morning?
1: I can't.

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He's the unchanging God. A blessed good morning to you, Auntie Sylvina.

You have no reason to be facing that problem by yourself. There is no reason for you to try to solve it all by yourself. All of your burdens, all of them. Every problem, every situation. Cast it onto the Lord. Allow your God to make a way for you.

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It's all about praise and worship to the Most High God. And remember, guys, today it's all about an evening of praise. Taking place at the Mont Rouge playing field. Starting at 6 in the p.m. Join the Judah worship team. Our very own Bonnell and Spice Worship, Sister Nicole Fletcher Newton. Come out in your numbers. Let's arise and praise the Most High God.

join the Judah worship team. Our very own Burnell and Spice worship. Nicole Fletcher Newton. Come on, let's join our voices in worship and praise. The starting time is 6 p.m. Yeah?

If you do not know our King, our Jesus, you have not accepted Him as your Lord and personal Savior, now is the accepted time. Tomorrow is not promised.

take that one from the top again. You don't care what nobody wants. You serving Jesus? As long as you shall not suffer. When not, you shall not beg bread. Because you know why?

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Yours truly, Soul Construction and Christine on the inside of the Kingdom Ride.

0: that is a God that we serve. A way maker. He is a promise keeper. That is the God that we serve.
1: Top of the morning, everybody. Top of the morning.
0: That's right. That's right, D. Free. Fire upon the enemy. Yeah? He will not steal. And he doesn't have any authority to withhold what God has given to us. So on this beautiful Saturday morning, keep your fire burning. Keep your light shining. To those of you who celebrated this week, we say congratulations. We said anniversary greetings to Trevor T and Adonna, Tessa Smith and Clifton Smith, Joshua and Gainel Hosford. Do you know all of them celebrated anniversary this week? Who am I missing?
1: Alvin and
0: Burnell. Wow. So we have a lot of celebration that took place this week, yeah? So guys, God bless your union, God keep it. And those of you who celebrated birthdays, anniversary, victories, just the victory of waking up in the morning to give God thanks for God carrying us this week, for his protection and provision, we say thank you, Abba Father, right? It's always good to return thanks unto God, yeah? And remember, this evening it's all about an evening of praise with the Judah worship team, Burnell and Spice Worship, Nicole Fletcher Newton. Join them at the Montrouge playing field at 6 p.m. It's an evening of praise. Come and let us lift up God and, you know, just pour. Just return thanks unto him and allow him to pour into us as a nation and as a people. So, a beautiful Saturday to you. Stay blessed. Stay connected to the source. Stay true to Jesus, your Lord, your Savior, the author and the finisher of your faith.
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2: There in heaven I rejoice.
3: Therefore, there's no substitute for purpose. What I'm saying is so important. This is more important than anything that you can hear right now. Because there's so many people who are lost, frustrated, and saved. There is no substitute for purpose. I was thinking of an example, and there's so many of them. Have you ever seen a manufacturer who began to build something, and because it didn't become what he intended, he made it something else? You don't see that. You don't. Check it. They don't stop until they get what they purposed. There's no substitute for purpose. You cannot make a car a boat. You can't decide, I'm tired driving this car, I'm going to drive it into the water now, make it a boat. You just can't do that. You can't substitute the purpose for the product. You cannot make a microphone a cooking spoon. I mean, you could, but it'll be microphone abuse. You may laugh, but it's true about your life. If you are becoming something, or can I say, trying to become something that you are not, you are abusing who you are.
4: That's good. Amen.
3: There's no substitute for purpose. There is no satisfaction beside purpose. Purpose and only purpose will satisfy. Purpose, therefore, will haunt you. That's why God uses the word prevail. He says, no matter what you plan, whether it's big, good, fantastic, evil, bad, or excellent, if it's not my purpose for your life, God says, my purpose will prevail over that plan. That word prevail means it will haunt you. If you did everything everybody wanted you to do, but not what you were born to do, then what you were born to do will haunt what you did. You got to understand God's word here. He says, my purpose will overrule all of your plans, no matter how good they are, no matter how big they are. Purpose will frustrate your success. You know people, maybe you are one of them. I mean, you know, everyone thinks you're doing well, but when you close the door at night and cut the light off, it's hell in the bed. You cry, you weep, you're mad because you don't feel fulfilled. And then when you go on stage, everybody claps. But in secret, you are depressed. They think you are the best corporate executive in the whole company. But deep inside, you really want to go preach. Deep inside, you really want to go paint pictures. Deep inside, you want to do photography. You don't want to sit at no desk. Whatever your gift is, whatever your purpose is, it will make you frustrated. It'll prevail over all of your success. Why? Because purpose itself will overrule your accomplishments. Purpose will overshadow all your work. Purpose will depress your impressions. You impress people, but you're depressed. Because deep inside, you're not doing what you were born to do. God says, this purpose will make you sick. My purpose will haunt you. It will make you feel so frustrated that no matter how successful the world thinks you are,

So you only measure your purpose, your success rather, by your assignment. If I told you to paint the wall over here and you paint that one, beautiful, perfect, excellent, you still failed. That's why it's possible to be good but wrong. To do a good thing but not the right thing. Purpose is the right thing. It's not just a good thing. Purpose is that which you were sent here to perform. Purpose is the end for which you began. And let me say, and we're going to pick up here tomorrow, but purpose is destination. Make a note of that. Purpose is destination. And destination is destiny. Purpose is your end that is set. And then God backs you up to begin it. Therefore, you began because there's something that's already finished that you were supposed to start. Therefore, your birth was caused because of your destiny. Your existence became necessary because of your destiny. So, you don't go to your destiny. Destiny is pulling you. That's why when you go off course, there's something constantly pulling you back. No matter where you go in life, there's something that keeps on pulling you. Because destiny screams at you every moment of your day. It quietly screams. It's the loudest silence you can ever hear. It's your destiny. You hear it even tonight. There's something, even while I'm talking, it's probably crying louder now because I'm talking about it. Yes. It's screaming. It's that thing that is already established by God that you arrived to fulfill. And no matter where you go, what you do, it haunts you. It prevails. It overpowers. You try to drown it in busyness, but it's too strong. You try to bury it in your preoccupation. But it is your occupation. That's why until you find your destiny, all you have is a job. Tomorrow we will learn that your destiny is not a job. Your destiny is your work. Your job is what you do until you find your destiny. Hallelujah. Bow your heads with me. Just remain steady. The Holy Spirit is here tonight and He hears your cry. Let's pray. Heavenly Father, you said not even a bird falls from the sky that you do not know about. Even the sparrow that was thrown in free by the salesman, you know about him. The one that is considered worth less, you know about it.

How much more valuable are we than these sparrows? Oh God, we're tired of existing. We're tired of even going through the motions. Worship. Rituals. Help us to know that you gave to the body apostles, prophets, evangelists, pastors, and teachers, that they may train the people for the work of their ministry. Not to keep church filled with people, but to help people discover and to release them to do their destiny. Father, there may be those among us tonight who came to this meeting because you drew them by your Spirit, because they are crying out for meaning, purpose in life. Father, let them hear your loving voice tonight. Come home. Come home to the Father. For the Father knows why he created you. Father, those here tonight who came to you but did not come all the way to their destiny, let this week, this entire week, be the week that was the pivot of their lives, where they stopped wasting time and they started investing time in their lives. We pray right now, Lord, that your Holy Spirit would do what it was sent to earth to do, and that is to give us dreams and visions again, to let us see things that are in the unseen, to tap into that eternity that we know is crying on the inside, and help us to see it clearly. For no man knows the thoughts of a man except the spirit of a man. Even so, no man knows the thoughts of God except the Spirit of God. We need your Holy Spirit, Father. Not just to shout, to dance, to sing, and to have thrills. We need the Holy Spirit to show us our vision again and our dreams for our lives. For this purpose, he comes upon flesh. Thank you, Father. Now, Lord, speak to every heart and let there be a yes to what you are saying, what you've been saying all these years. Let us say yes to it, Father. With your heads bowed and think about your life. Look back at it. And ask yourself the question, what have I done with the last 10 years? 15, 20. What do I have to show the unborn children that are yet to come, that I have left for them? If you're here tonight and you don't have a relationship with the manufacturer, the one who created you, who gave you life for that purpose and destiny in his mind, then the first thing that you need to do is reestablish your relationship with him. That's why you come to God. Not to be religious, not to join some church organization. You come back to God so you can discover yourself. Discover why you were born. I want to pray specifically for those people here tonight who want to reestablish that relationship with God tonight before we leave this place.
And if that's your desire, you want to stop living your life aimlessly, you want to make sure that you are in touch with your future, with your destiny, I want to encourage you right now to stand up on your feet and say, Brother Miles, pray for me. I want to reestablish my relationship with God tonight. But you do it very quickly right now. If that's your desire, you want to know God.

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This is John Jenkins for Teaching Missions International. Welcome to our encore broadcast of Dave's devotion for today. In today's devotion, the ministry of presence, Dave encourages us to come alongside those who are hurting. And now, Dave's devotion. One warm summer evening years ago, at a church cookout in rural Virginia, our son Jason, who was about 7 years old at the time, had done something that another mother didn't like, and she had snapped at him. We were fairly new members there, and Pam, my wife, was mortified, and she went into the church to calm down. Helen Halshue, an older lady with a kind of gruff exterior, saw what happened and followed Pam into the church. They just sat there together, and Helen, as far as I know, never said a word. In the fading light, she just sat there quietly with Pam. That's the first time I can remember someone demonstrating what is called the ministry of presence. A brief passage from Paul's letter to the Romans speaks about this kind of relational ministry, which is not often talked about in churches today. So let's listen to it. Rejoice with those who rejoice, weep with those who weep. Romans 12:15. Helen Halshue was a person who knew about adversity. She had been through a lot. Her husband was in the Navy and was often away from home on various tours of duty, leaving Helen to raise their three sons. Their son Steve was killed in a catastrophic 1980 MGM fire in Las Vegas that killed 80 people. Helen knew what it was to need a comforting presence without any advice, and it made an impact on me to see it. She could have offered Pam advice. She could have confronted the other mother. Instead, there in the twilight, she loaned her strength to Pam. You and I can do that for others. We don't have to tell them what to do to solve their problems. We don't even have to know what to do ourselves. Sometimes, what people around us really need is for us to simply be there with them. The ministry of presence isn't a flashy gift, but it can make all the difference to someone who needs it. Is there someone you know who's going through something pretty difficult? Today might be the day for you to exercise this practical gift. You can offer them the presence of the Lord just by being with them. And that is very good news. Thanks for listening. For full transcripts and replays of all devotions, visit teachmi.com/Dave. 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
1: I am reading from the first book of Samuel, chapter 16, and I'm just using one verse of scripture as a text, and I will use this over the next few days to you that are listening to the broadcast. However, you that are under this tent, we will complete it tonight, and I will not preach too lengthy tonight. Verse 13 says of that 16th chapter, "Then Samuel took the horn of oil and anointed him in the midst of his brethren, and the Spirit of the Lord came upon David from that day forward." And I'll stop right there. The anointing of the Holy Ghost that came upon a young man. I'm going to title this message, I'm going to title it, "Anointed for Battle." I said anointed for battle. And I am talking to a church tonight. We are engaged in warfare and conflict. This is no Sunday school picnic. There's a real enemy out there. He controls the world. He is the God of this world. But I want you to know, Jesus said, "Be not dismayed, for I have overcome the world." And I want you to know, as a child of God, He never intended for you or me to be overcome by the devil. We are the overcomer. The devil uses many tools, but in this particular story, you will find that one of the tools that he uses the most, and that is the tool of intimidation. He will intimidate you. And if you can be intimidated, you will be intimidated. That devil has the church backed into a corner. It's in a defensive position, but I believe God is rallying his church together, and he's putting a sword in our hand, and he's putting us off of the defensive, and he's putting us on the offensive. And he says, "One of you shall chase 1,000, and two of you shall put 10,000 to flight, because greater is he that is in you than he that is in the world." Can you shout praise God? You're not the victim, you're the victor. You're not the one that's going to be defeated. The devil already knows he's defeated. Listen to me. When Jesus walked into that synagogue, when he was filled with the Holy Ghost, that devil cried out and said, "Have you come to torment us before our time?" He knows he has a place of torment. He knows he is the loser. And every one of you within the sound of my voice that's following the devil, you ain't got any sense to follow a loser. I want you to know Jesus is the conqueror. And if you want to get on the winning side, my God, stop following the devil and start serving Jesus Christ, because he said we are more than conquerors through Jesus Christ. Can you raise your hands and shout praise the Lord? Now, you that are listening to this broadcast, I would like to suggest to you that you read the 15th chapter and the 16th and 17th as well. I've already told my audience that here, but I'm talking to you on radio as well. God anoints you for one purpose. He does not anoint the machinery of the church, but God anoints people. He anoints individuals. And tonight, I'm going to anoint you with oil, and we're going to stir up the gift of God in you, and we're going to send you out of here to go devil hunting and get him off of your back, get him out of your family, get him off of your head, get him out of your pocketbook, and put him where he belongs, and that is in a place of defeat, because it is the anointing that destroys the yoke. And I'm going to ask God to give you a double portion of it. Hallelujah! He anoints us for battle. I said we're anointed for battle. But let let me say this on the outset, the battle's not your battle. The battle is the Lord's battle. And when you know this, you can go through anything. You can go through the water, and the water will not overflow you. You can go through the fire, and you shall not be burned. The devil may come against you one way, but he'll flee seven ways. He may knock you down, but you're not out yet, because you're destined for victory. You are more than a conqueror. You are the victor. You're getting ready to shout the victory, because Jesus Christ is the one that conquered him 2,000 years ago. Hallelujah. Ooh. Something about this anointing I like. Somebody says, what is the anointing, preacher? I heard a black preacher say one time, I don't know what it is, but I know when it ain't. And that's a good definition of it. Hallelujah. Nobody knows like the preacher when the anointing isn't there. But oh, nobody knows like the preacher when the anointing is there. Thank God it puts a spring in your step. It lets the devil know it's the only language that he knows. You know what I tell folks? The devil don't understand English. He don't understand Spanish. He doesn't understand Vietnamese. There's only one language that devil understands, and that's the awesome power of the Holy Ghost. He knows when you're filled. That devil never bothered Jesus when he was reading the scripture in the synagogue. But when he got the Holy Ghost and Jesus walked in that synagogue, that devil started crying out, have you come to torment us before our time? He said, hold your peace and come out of him. All he did was speak the word, and the devil come out. There's something about that anointing. Jesus said that the Spirit of the Lord God is upon me, for he hath anointed me to preach the gospel to the poor, the recovering of sight to the blind, the opening of the prison doors to them that are bound. That's what that anointing's for. That is anointing. God didn't give you that anointing just to make you feel good, but he gave you that anointing so that you can preach that word and speak the word and bring deliverance to those that are in bondage. Can you shout praise the Lord? And I am of the opinion that everybody needs the anointing. The anointing destroys the yoke. And hear me. I'm not talking about destroying that yoke in somebody else. I'm just talking about destroying that yoke in you. Before you can set somebody else free, you gotta be free. Oh, maybe I better hide here tonight. I said before you can set somebody else free, you gotta be free. You can't tell anybody about salvation until you're saved yourself. You can't tell anybody about sanctification until you're sanctified. Until you come out from the world and be separated and touch not the unclean thing. God said, then I will receive you unto myself, and I'll be your God, and you shall be my people. You can't talk to anybody about the Holy Ghost unless you talk in tongues. You can't talk to anybody about divine healing unless you've taken him as your healer. Can you shout amen, somebody? I'm talking about a God that is alive, that wants to anoint his people to send them forth, to bring deliverance to a world after you have been delivered yourself. And that's what this service is all about tonight. You that are listening to this broadcast, if you're bound by sin, we're going to break that yoke tonight. If you're bound by sickness, we're going to destroy that yoke tonight. If you're bound by disease or infirmity, we're going to destroy that yoke. Tonight is your night for liberation. God's going to set you free, and this is your night for a miracle. I told a story, it bears repeating. A little lady came to Smith Wigglesworth, And she said, Brother Wigglesworth, you've got to pray for me. She said, my husband comes home drunk every night. And some of you people listening to this broadcast and can identify with that story. And said, when he comes home drunk, he gets violent. He beats up on me. And she said, I run around the furniture, and I outrun him all the time. And he collapses. And then when he wakes up, he don't even remember doing that. She said, you got to pray for me. He took her by the hands and began to pray, and the Holy Ghost come on her, and she went, glory to God. He stopped praying. He said, what is that woman coming on you? Oh, she said, that's that Holy Ghost. He said, that's your answer, girl. I don't have to pray. You got something in you that can put that thing to work right in your own home. Are you listening to me? He said, go on home. And if your husband comes home drunk, she said, you mark it down. He'll come home drunk. He said, put on your tennis shoes and get ready to run. Just don't let him touch you, but run around that furniture. Tire him out. And when he drops, get alongside of him and start praying till that Holy Ghost comes on you. And then lay your hands on him and cast that devil out of him. Shout amen, somebody. That's what you call the anointing of God. The next night that little woman comes to church, she ain't but 4'6", and he's about 6'4". Big old giant of a man, she got him by the hand, coming to church with her. She said, Brother Wigglesworth, meet my man. Last night he come home drunk, he run me around that house, and I outran him just like you told me to, and he dropped, and that Holy Ghost come on me when I started to pray. And he said, I cast the devil out of him, and he came to, and when he woke up, he said, my God, woman, what are you doing to me? God saved him, filled him with the Holy Ghost, because she learned how to put the anointing to work. Hallelujah! Hallelujah! Oh, that devil roared like a lion. But you got something in you that can chase a thousand. I said, you've got something in you that can chase a thousand. Hear me, beloved. Don't you ever run from the devil. Don't you let him intimidate you. When he eyeballs you, eyeball him. You say, devil, I ain't running no more. I'm going to stand my ground. I'm going to dig in. This is my night for the victory. If anybody's going to run, you're going to run. I'm going to exercise my rights, my God-given right through Calvary, because greater is he that's in me than he that is in the world. You belong under my feet. Get off of me.

0: expects that anointing. 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David took that bear and that lion and tore the jaw right off of. Some of you folks run from cats. You walk down a street and hear a dog go, bah, bah, bah. Come on, shout amen, somebody. Don't turn the radio off now. Keep it on. It's the truth. The devil intimidates us. He'll put a pain on you and go, ah! Call the doctor, I'm dying. So what? Sudden death, sudden glory. My God, ain't no death to a child of God. Can you shout amen? Hallelujah! Hallelujah! Hallelujah! Let the devil know he can't operate in this house. Let him know he can't operate in this family. You know what I did? I set the bounds to this kingdom. God gave me this tent. I'm the bishop over this tent. I'm the preacher over this tent. And every time that devil comes in, I got to eyeball him. And I got to let him know he can't operate here. Only the power of the Holy Ghost can operate under this tent. Raise your hands and shout amen.
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sacrifice of praise continually with thanksgiving from the fruit of our lips. Come on, make some noise tonight. Bless his name. Join us in saying the God that we serve is worthy to be praised.

Somebody give him praise in the house tonight. If you mean to lift him up, give him praise right now. Get up on your feet and Shabbat God.

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1: The demons could talk, but they couldn't stop him from running. So pain-to-pain therapy is when people try to treat their own pain, and they treat the pain on the inside by creating pain on the outside. And anytime you see people with marks on their arms, they're not crazy. They're cutting themselves to distract themselves from the pain that they have on the inside. And the pain on the inside is so great that they start distracting themselves with pain on the inside. And they are called cutters. This type of reality exists whether you cut yourself physically or you cut yourself mentally. The reason that you're cutting yourself is pain to pain therapy. 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You could have been out, but you cut yourself. 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You reject prosperity on the outside. And every time something intimidates you, you

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You're cutting yourself. If you are tired from running with short-legged humans, don't sign up in a horse race because you don't have the strength

footmen wore you out. 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Until you master the footman race, you don't get into the horse race. And here's the problem. We got people who want promotion without process. They want promotion without process. Because the reason they want promotion is because they have no self-esteem, so they need crowd esteem to feel good about themselves. And they think that if they get promoted high enough, then people will like them, and then maybe they'll like themselves. You got it backwards. You gotta like yourself first. Are you following what I'm saying? And then you're gonna be excellent at what you're gonna do, and then you find greatness when you have maximized smallness. If you're weary with smallness, and you're tired all the time, and you can't focus, what are you gonna do with greatness? You're asking for more, and you haven't mastered less. The Bible said, if you are faithful over a few things, then I will make you ruler over many. And you're trying to be ruler over many, and you haven't been faithful over few. You're so busy reaching out to your future that you are neglecting what you have been given right now. Oh, God. Oh, God. Oh, God. I just felt somebody's toes up under my foot right now. You are so busy trying to progress that you are neglecting where you are. That's not how you progress. You master where you are, and then you get promoted.

and you're going to be great over here. The reason you're not getting the promotion is because you won't make the practice. You cannot play the Super Bowl if you don't make the practice. You cannot get the prize for winning the Olympics if you don't make the practice. If you don't see God's glory in rehearsal, you won't see God's glory in recital. Now, the recital is that wonderful, big, sexy, amazing thing where everybody claps when you perform. And the rehearsal is that private, boring, painful thing where you struggle to get it together and there's nobody there to clap at all. Can you play without clapping? This is the problem. To those of you that are building and believing and really have a purpose and you really feel the pull of destiny, you need to be patient with the process and not enthralled with the promise. You want the accoutrements of success, and that's what's killing you. You compromise the rehearsal time and bought the tuxedo for the recital. Now you look like something that you're not. Somebody say wrong focus. Could it be possible that your life is stagnated because you have an attention deficit? You didn't give the attention to it that it takes to win it. That doesn't mean that you aren't called to it. It means that you are starving your destiny of the attention that it needs for you to progress. Jesus was fully committed. He picked people who were committed. Everybody Jesus called to ministry was working. He didn't pick nobody who was laid off, needed a job. He interrupted people who were working at something and said, if you follow me, I'm going to take you to the next dimension. You see, the next dimension isn't foreign from this dimension. It's an escalation of a process that was already in motion. Peter, you've been casting your nets out here and catching fish. You have been teaching other fishermen how to catch fish. I'm getting ready to make you fishers of men. The results will be different. The effort will be different, but the process is still the same. You're still going to be teaching other people. You're still going to be throwing out your net. You're still going to be bringing in the drought. But instead of catching fish, you're going to catch souls. Your future is in some way kin to your past. Oh, y'all aren't going to talk to me today. Everything you are going to be, you already are in another form. You are the acorn of an oak tree. Acorn doesn't look anything like an oak tree. It doesn't remotely look like it would ever have branches and leaves and be productive. It's just a nut. An acorn is a nut. But everything that an oak tree is in the acorn, even though it hadn't shaped out yet. So everything that the acorn will ever be is already in that nut. And everything that you will ever be is already in you right now. And the best people to be around are people who see it in you, even though you don't look like a tree yet. I'm looking for somebody who sees a tree in my nut. All of that was in me all the time. While you were stepping over me and stepping around me and stepping past me, all that you see coming out of me now was in me when you said I look like a nut.
holler destiny. Destiny will bring the tree out of you. Destiny will bring the tree out of your nut. What's in your nut? Listen at this. It's not just that people step over you when you're in that acorn stage. Sometimes you step over you. Because you're so busy trying to compete with the trees that you haven't gone through the process of the acorn. Give it some time. Give it some water. Give it some sun. Give it some focus. And you'll reap a harvest. And you'll go through a process. All of a sudden, you got to look at that. All of that's coming up out of the nut. It's not what it's going to be, but it's not what it used to be. Until you can clap for the seedling, you will never see the tree. Until you can appreciate the process, you will never get to the problem. Some of you have a life, you have a business, you have a company, you have a family, you have an identity that is in seedling form. You're not the nut you used to be, but you're not the tree you're gonna be. But until you learn how to appreciate where you are in the process, you won't get the power to evolve.

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friends. While some people hate him and they die, some will only call on him in times of troubles and crisis. Whoa, blessed is the man that lived his life, making all his offerings to Christ. And even though he knows that he's not perfect, he's still trying. Whoa, but when you love God and trust God with never-ending faith, your foes and your enemies can't touch you. When you conceive and believe, his blessing never leave. The weapons that they form.

Let me take time out to say good evening to the family. Good evening to you. Welcome, welcome, welcome. I see y'all. I see you. Lady Hillary, God bless you, girl. Good to see you. Every time, every time. And I see my good friend, Carmelita Joe B. God bless you, Carmelita. Joe B. Carmelita, we're still waiting on you to put a... You need to send me... Whoa, I'm hearing myself back. So let me mute this right here. Yeah, I needed to send us a congratulation message, man. A 10th anniversary congratulation message in our, on the homepage, on the dedication thing, all right? So do that for me, friend. I need to hear from you. Yeah. You're one of them people I always want to hear from, man. All right. Also want to say hello to Vivian Sims. Vivian, I got yesterday. Peace and love. You'll see it scrolling on the screen. On the top of the right above my head, actually. It's above my head up there. It's scrolling across. You, Lady Hillary. And somebody has sent something. I don't remember who it was. But yeah. We're celebrating our 10th anniversary, man. 10 years of doing this right here. 10 years. And I still remember the very first year, how that felt. And I, you know, it didn't feel great, but... You know, we come from far, and God has been good to us, boy. I tell you, God has been good to us, and I'm grateful to the Lord for what he has done, man. That is some amazing stuff. So thank you for your support, and thank you for loving on us, man. We appreciate you so much.

0: 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It's all things Reggae.
1: Yes, sir. Timothy Roberts. My God. This one is called Faithful. We're going to go to Carlene Davis. Yeah, with a hit song. Cover me. Peace of God. Cover me, Jesus.

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Welcome, Alicia. The great and wonderful Elaine says Jehovah Jireh from the Contagious Rhythm. Here it is.

0: Don't you cry, don't you worry, don't cry. 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Thank you, Jesus. Here's a new one that I got, man. Travis Malloy, Urban Worship Collective. This is what it's called. He is.
1: You got something to say? Because I want you to be ready the next time the devil comes to try you. 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

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All right, man. 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

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Yeah. Featuring Peter Dean. Feeling

I want to say good evening to all our Minutes Connected partners. I want to say hello, hello, hello to all of Uno out there. Yeah. We got RVR 24/7 in Olama, Jamaica. Good evening to you and welcome. We got you, the Gospel Radio and Web TV over there in South Florida. Good evening to you, DJ Solomon and the crew. God bless you. Gospel Vibes Radio FM in Connecticut. God bless you, Sunday Vibes. Bless up. We got also Gospel Expression Radio in Long Island. Good evening to you. God bless you. SPR Live FM in Toronto, Canada. Peace and love. We love you. Take care of yourself. One love. Favor Zone Radio. Yeah, out there in Virginia. God bless you. God bless you. RLOM. Yeah. Go Tell It Radio. Good evening. God bless you. Peace and love. Let me see who I missed. Who did I miss? Did I miss anyone? Brother Devon's ministry over there, the Boogie Down Bronx. Well, they're now relocated in Atlanta, Georgia. God bless you. Good evening to you, sir. Peace and love to you. Our friends over there in Antigua, Barbuda, So Arise Radio. Peace and love. God bless you. TVC in St. Kitts and Nevis. Good evening to you. And CPR Radio and Web TV, Caribbean Gospel Radio and Web TV. God bless you. God bless you. God bless you. God, Caribbean Praise Radio and Web TV with Pastor G. God bless you, man. One love, family. One love. You don't know. We're going to keep it real tonight, you know. Yeah. We got Papa San coming up next. Jesus, make me smile again.

We'll do it on a Tuesday evening. Yeah. It's all things reggae. Just reggae music on this Tuesday evening right here, man. Reggae uninterrupted.

with our friend and our brother. The Anointed Bill. So right at the top of the hour, we're gonna bring you that interview. All right. So you wanna stick around for that, all right?

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1: Yeah, Luxie and Troy Anthony and this one right here. Give you one more before that interview, all right? Goodness of God.
2: Your mercy never fails me.
1: What is it, pleasant? Good evening to

right, I got a song I want to introduce to you, man. Well, it's a worship song that I wrote a few years ago, but I did a remix of it in reggae music. So, and it's going to be coming out in February, this month here. So check it out, y'all. You're the first one to hear this song right here on the radio.

0: out to hear from the man himself and his sister friend Tifa, who's going to be speaking to us today about the brand new truck, Blessing Upon Me. Blessing Upon Me. And we are not in Vail here, man. Welcome to the show, Vail and Tifa. How are you?
1: I'm good, thank you.
0: Wonderful. As you know, the track is out, and we are excited about it. You know, I've been playing it a couple of times, and you know, the people get a little teaser on what's coming. And so today we want to learn more about the people behind the music. So welcome back Vail, welcome back to the show.
2: Yeah, man.
0: And by the way, how are you feeling, sir? Let's start.
2: Good. Blessed.
0: You feel good?
2: Blessed and highly favored, you know what I mean? It's a blessing to always be here.
0: Another hit single on your hands, my brother. Another hit single on your hands, I tell you.
2: Appreciate that, man.
0: And joining him today is the incredible Tifa. Welcome, Tifa, to the show. How excited are you about this collaboration, Tifa?
1: I'm really excited about it. I'm always excited about good productions, and it was produced well. So I'm just happy and excited, you know.
0: Nice. For the listeners who may be new to your music, share a little bit about who you are and what inspires your sound.
1: I am a dancehall reggae artist. I gave you songs like Spell It Out, Cranny Girl, Jealous Over, etc. And yeah, life inspires my sound. I write most of my music, so it is inspired by life.
0: Right. Nice. And Sir Vail, what was the inspiration behind Blessings Upon Me?
2: Well, you know, the real story behind it, obviously, you know, it's about Christ and centered around Christ. This I wrote the song for Tifa, and me tell her in between, you know what I mean? I wrote the song for her because she had a song called Can't Cancel Me. Big, huge, humongous song. You know what I mean? And it's doing really well. But I know her personally, and I know the challenges. You know, you write a song, and the title of the song is Can't Cancel Me, and then the entire industry is trying to cancel you.
0: That's the
2: story behind this song, Be a Blessing. Blessings for me, sorry. And I wrote the song because I said to her, I said, yo, sis, remember, you know, God there by your side, no matter where I go through, no matter what it is that is happening, just remember that the blessings of God is on your life. And like I said, I wrote this song with her in mind, seeing the different challenges of the industry that she had to endure. And I say endure because, you know, she overcome it. And I know it was the blessings of God, the favor of God, the purpose of God for her life. That's allowed her to be even here today to be able to talk about this song. So it's the inspiration behind her, really, and just her story and what I have learned over the period of time I've known her for, and seeing how God has been transforming her life and even her music and the message in the song Can't Cancel Me. And like I said, imagine you write a song saying you can't cancel me, but everybody's trying to cancel it, you know what I mean?
0: And she can
2: give you different scenarios of stories that came along with that. So Blessings for Me is like a declaration to the world, to make the world know, say, yo, you can't cancel me, because the blessings of God is upon me.
0: Well, Tifa, outside of the fact that he said he wrote the song for you, which I didn't know, when you first heard the concept of the song, what made you say, yes, I want to be a part of this?
1: I mean, it sounded good. I'm not one of those artists where it have to be this particular person or that particular person or that particular thing to record. He already told me that he had something for me in mind, and I'm like, okay, and then he sent it to me, and I'm like, all right, whoa. You know what I mean? Tutus, I wrote my part, and then within like maybe a day or two, schedule pending, we just laid it down and rest is history. You know what I mean?
0: Right, connected with me.
1: That's how I am. I connect with music on a different level. Like, most people just hear the music, I feel the music, I see the music. You know what I mean?
0: Right.
1: And I could see the vision. When we hear it, I could have seen the vision and I could have feel it within myself. So it was a no-brainer for me.
0: Right. The message of blessings and gratitude is powerful, of course, you know. So what does this song mean to each of you personally?
2: For me... go ahead, Tifa.
0: Yeah, ladies.
1: Oh, no, I mean, for me, it's just a song, it's just a testimony. You know what I mean? Mm-hmm, in life, you're going to have your good days, you're going to have your bad days, but you know what I mean? Personally, for me, I can't see the favor. You know what I mean? Because if it wasn't for God, I'm a prayer warrior, I'd probably not be here right now. Mm-hmm, you know what I mean? Mm-hmm, so it's just a testimony. And as I said, it's something that you can feel within your soul.
0: All right, so Vail, before you even answer the question, what I want you to answer today is, what would you hope the listeners take away from the track itself, who will hear it for the first time? What do you want the listeners to hear?
2: Well, I can tell you right off the bat, right now, I can tell you, if we should throw this question out right this moment, how many of you have been faced with people trying to destroy your life, people trying to destroy your credibility, people trying to squander your name or slander your name, people trying to find ways to make sure that you will not make it into the next phase of your life. Everybody that's listening right now will have a testimony similar to that. And the message is, I want everybody to understand that if you walk in alignment and you walk in purpose, then the favor of God will continue to be on your life. And the message in the song is that God's favor and blessing is upon me. The enemy wants to see me drop, but me free, stepping on the light, them can't touch me. You know what I mean? Because God sent him favor, God sent him blessing upon me. And therefore, when I have the favor and the blessings of God, no care what the enemy sent, no care the trap that the enemy has set, they cannot touch, because we're in the light of God. That's the message.
0: Powerful Amen. Stuff, man. We're talking to Tifa and the Anointed Vail. Good friend of mine, and now Tifa is a new friend of mine, and I really really, you know, like the vibe that we're getting from both of them. I think were there a memorable moment during the whole process, the whole session, that any one of you can reflect on? A memory while you're recording?
1: The session was it wasn't tense. It was just an easy session. Yeah. It just flowed. It was almost as if this was meant to happen, because it just flowed. There wasn't no bunch of retakes. Literally, the session maybe ended in 15 minutes.
0: Wow! Yeah, I love it.
1: Literally, just flow, and that was literally it. You know what I mean?
0: Wow!
2: Yeah.
0: All right, Vail. This one is for you, because I know how much you appreciate gospel reggae music, especially how you appreciate reggae music in general, but gospel reggae music, and it's reggae month we're in right now. Reggae gospel has such a unique energy, you know what I mean? How did you balance both the spiritual message with the cultural vibe of the music?
2: Well, you know, for me, I was born in music, born in reggae music. You know, that's how the song like Portland, Jesus Love, those are the bigger songs. You know, those songs really resonate, and they're coming from the culture of reggae. So growing up in that culture was almost like a no-brainer for me to embark on that journey. I love reggae music more than anything else, to be honest with you.
0: I cook food.
2: You know what I mean? I cook food, vibe, you know what I mean? But so it was easy for me to do that. And of course, you know, I minister the gospel as well. So I love the word so much. And the word has been a lamp to my feet and a light unto my path. The word of God has kept me over the years, studying and being able to minister and to teach the word. It was almost like two of the greatest things that has influenced my life has now become a part of one. So it's a combination of the

0: So that was where I went and I did music professionally. So coming out of that and appreciating just music in general, but of course reggae music, and mm-hmm. then studying the word and being able to write the word of God and to see people's life change through the music and through reggae music, you know what I mean, has tremendously contributed to what you hear now and the sound that you hear, you know what I mean?
1: All right, this one is for Tiffa. Tiffa, can the fans and the listeners expect more inspirational or gospel influence collabs from you?
2: I mean, I'm not limited to one type of song. Hmm? I mean, I'm not limited. I mean, Can't Cancel Me is basically reggae, gospel, dancehall, gospel. You know what I mean?
1: Right.
2: It's a testimony also. So I'm not limited to just doing the rah-rah. Because I'm a dancer or a reggae artist, you know what I mean?
1: Yeah.
2: I mean, definitely, as I said, the greatest part about me is that I write. So I just write what I feel and what I see and how I feel, you know what I mean? So you're going to always get stuff about me, my personal life, stuff that I see in church, stuff that I see on TV, like friend situations. Like, so that's the beauty about being a writer. You get to emote everything. And not just seeing what's given to you.
1: Right. All right, I hear you, and I appreciate that. I think we lost Bill for a minute, so what we're going to do, I'm going to play the song so the people can hear the song with you guys listening in for the very first time, officially play the song, because it's officially out now, and so we want to play the song for the very first time. Welcome back, Vail. Bless up yourself. So, ladies and gentlemen, we got new music this morning, and you know how we do it. You know how we love to get the new stuff. We love to be the first one to play it because, you know, we specialize like that. We just like that. You understand? So, we got some new music for you this morning, and we want to share it with you tonight. As a matter of fact, we want to share it with you tonight on Reggae Uninterrupted. For the first time, the Anointed Vail and Tiffa with a song called Blessings Upon Me.
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First of all, it's different for me, especially for Veil, because I've been collecting his music now for the past, what, five, six,

0: there. I mean, it should be fine. It's clean. It's fun. This Saturday, you all can come out to Volunteer Park and see myself, Leroy Sibbles, and a host of others. They'll be honoring Sly the Late, Sly Dunbar from Sly and Robbie. They'll be honoring Leroy Sibbles from the Heptones. They'll be honoring Mr. Vegas and quite a few others. And I'm just happy to be a part of that. So you guys can come out on Saturday in Plantation at Volunteer Park. That's, you know, that's where you can see me. I have quite a few releases, quite a few shows, and I'm just blessed to still be working.
1: Good to see you, man. Good to have you. Good to have you, and good to know you. And don't be a stranger, all right? Don't be a stranger.
0: Definitely
1: we're not going to make it look awkward at all, all right?
0: No,
1: we're
0: definitely
1: not. We're family now. We're family. Yes, it is.
2: Bambus.
1: Anything to make it? Or this is it for now?
2: Well, you know, this definitely is cannot be it.
1: Right, well.
2: But I mean, this is one of the songs that you're gonna be hearing for a minute. I'm working on a couple new songs as well. I have another song dropping March with DJ Nicholas. Song that you guys know we had remastered that one.
1: Right.
2: So that one's dropping out in March. So it's like every 2 months dropping something. I'm working on a project as well for the summer coming out. It's gonna be my third album officially. Mm-hmm. So I'm working on that. Well, if a collaboration, this song's definitely gonna be on it as well. But for right now, it's blessings for me. For the next month and a half, 2 months, we're gonna be pushing this as hard as we can. Every radio station that we can, every place that we can get it on. And for those who are listening, those who are watching, always remember that the music is everywhere. Music is soul. Blessing from me as well. Definitely launch out on Saturday. So everybody can get it everywhere. Music is soul. So more reggae music coming. More hardcore gospel reggae music is coming for sure. And I kind of like the dancehall vibe. So you never know.
1: I hear you.
2: Right. See you.
0: We are Jamaican. So that's our culture.
1: That's right. All right. Once again, we're talking to the Anointed Veil and Tifa with a brand new song, Blessings Upon Me. And we're looking forward to the great things that's going to happen with this music. Quickly, guys, tell the people where they can find you, where on social media we can see you and we can follow you and see what's going on with, especially Tifa. We want to know what Tifa do. We know what Anointed Veil do every day.
0: Right across the board. At It's the Tifa, as ITSTHETIFA. That's Instagram, Twitter, Threads, TikTok, YouTube, at It's the Tifa. Can't
1: at
0: find me.
1: It's the Tifa. Gotcha.
0: ITSTHETIFA. And you can find all of the information to contact management or just for more information on me in every bio. That's there.
1: Gotcha. All right, guys. Thank you once again, man. Thank you. It's a wrap. We appreciate you and love you, man. And take care of yourself and all the best.
2: Appreciate you.
1: One love. This music is going to be awesome, man. Peace and love. All right.
2: Blessings.
1: Here
2: appreciate
1: we go.
2: It, bro.
1: One more time with blessings for me.
0: Having me.
1: You are so very welcome, sis. God bless you. Peace and love. All right.

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All right, that was a lovely interview with the Anointed Veil and Tifa. Yeah. Their new hit song, It's Hot. Blessing from me. We're going to hear a little bit of that later on tonight. But we're going to go to Jason Mighty. Run it over, then we got the top 10 for you coming up next. You ready? Let's go.

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2: All right, at number 10, new to the list tonight is Victor Brown. This one's called Hold Me Close. Victor Brown.

top 10. At number 7, Sonny G, Bex and Bus. This one was number 1 last week. Now it dropped to number 7. That means we got a new number 1 tonight, y'all.

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1: All right, we are at number 6, and Jermaine Edwards is coming up next. Wake up, everybody. Wake up. All the sleepyheads around. Wake up.

0: 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Number 5.
1: Yes, at number 5, Trisha Williams said, "You Are My Help." Number 5.

Mark Elliott, Talk the Truth, Talk the Truth. Not the best top 10 this year. Not the best top 10 this year, man. Lord of Mercy, Trisha Williams, You Are My Help at number 5. At number 4 tonight is Abby McDonald, I Am Not Alone, from Psalm 23.

0: 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Number two.
1: Sonny G, Rescue Me. We got a new number one, y'all. 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

0: And number one tonight, Kerry Young and Knute Neal Ellis. 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
1: All right.
0: I love this song right here. 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

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Yeah, with Carrie Young and Kadu Neil Ellis. This one is called Easy. Number one.

Vacation Inn. We're celebrating our 10th anniversary. We want to hear from you, man. Go on the homepage and scroll down to the bottom of the page and fill in the form. 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

0: D-Roy.
1: Christopher Rose, one more time for the road, man. A Fervent Heart, Bravo Collective. Mm-hmm. From my collection, y'all.

sitting on the throne, oh God. Yeah, yeah, my new hit song, y'all. Brother Collective, A Fervent Heart, yeah. Listen, man, take the name of Jesus with you, all right? The Lord bless you and keep you. The Lord make his face shine upon you and be gracious unto you. May the Lord turn his face towards you and give you peace. Join me tomorrow, God's willing, for Perpetual Wednesday worship. 3 hours of worship in the morning. God bless you. 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
1: Grenada's voice of hope.

Hello, hello, my people. How are we doing? I greet you in the matchless name of our Lord and Savior, Jesus Christ. My name is Joanne Prince, and you are listening to the Joanne Prince Gospel Show. I don't know about you, but I am not afraid. God has not given us spirit of fear, but love, power, and sound mind. Welcome, welcome, welcome. You are listening to Jesus.

I tell you, people go through a lot and you don't know, but when you have that hope in Jesus Christ, that's the assurance and confidence that you have, and that makes the difference. And that's why it's very important that you don't hide your light, because your light can make a difference in the life of someone. I encourage you to be visible. Be visible. Joanne Prince. Joanne Prince Gospel Show. And we have Vibes In, bringing you the best gospel music. 1 hour, so we're running through. K. Morris, sweetie.

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Whoa, yeah. And that your light is not hidden under a bowl. Because if it's hidden, you can't help anyone. Just, you know, when you see some things going on, and some people can't even understand the difference that it makes when you know Jesus Christ. And sometimes you tell them, they want to argue. I think

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Embrace your identity. And be the light. Shine bright. And depending on how old you are, remember, you know, reading the Bible. And we're looking at the Bible just happening. Like the script before our very eyes is being manifested. Everything is there. Who's gonna convince you otherwise?

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Light a little and then it goes out. But if I have a candle and you have a candle and this one is bright light. That's the same with our lives. We let our lives shine before men, that they will

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Keep it locked on your favorite radio station. We'll help you with great music that you just stay connected. Don't let other people play music for you. Stay blessed. I'm blessed.

0: am really blessed.
1: Yeah?
0: I'm so blessed. I am grateful for the many blessings on my life. And I tell you, making a difference in the dark world keeps you blessed. How do you make a difference? How do you really shine your light? What are these things? Because sometimes we repeat things and we don't really have the practicality of it all. How do you make a difference at home? Mow the lawn, cook a meal, do something that will help somebody else. Children. Yeah. At work. How do you shine your light at work? How do you make a difference in a dark world where you are the light and they're looking at you? Sometimes people look at us and our lights turn off temporarily. I don't know about that. Integrity, kindness, excellence, speaking up, being authentic, doing things without wanting a reward, just doing it because. All of these things in our community help somebody. Mentor somebody. Do something that will leave a mark that without a shadow of a doubt they will say, truly my neighbor is the best. Neighborly love. Love your neighbor as yourself. But if you don't love yourself, you can't give that thing that is not really love. You have to genuinely love yourself. Treat yourself good. So start with yourself. But we can do things. We can do things that will let others see that there is something different. Because I'm telling you, you know the Bible talk about the love of many waxing cold in the last days. And I'm telling you, we see that. When you look at the news, you wonder, how can this person do that? That looks inhumane. And then I just tell myself, not everybody that we see walking around is in human form is human. Because if they have openings for demon possession, then they are a demon walking around. So when you see someone with acts of violence with no heart, how can you? Ah, Jesus. I'm grateful that I

one thing I noticed, that when you are there and you don't really put yourself in the spotlight, some people, they don't pay you any attention because you are not there. They are looking for the spotlight. They are looking for others who are shining. They are looking for influencers. But when you have an authentic heart and you are humble, you don't need to be the spotlight. You just got to be the light. You can help others when nobody's looking, making a difference, having impact. You can have that influence.

Say your name, Joanne Prince B, all over your radio and today. And of course, we are, our thoughts and prayers are with our people out there in Guyana with the tragedy which happened. And we are just joined. We just joined a new station out there. I'm grateful. We are praying for Daddy, I'm grateful for the folks out there, their family, and just the nation in general.

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What are you doing? My listeners, where are you at? What are you doing? Turn up the volume on this one and just rejoice in the Lord. It is what we do here. We rejoice in the Lord always and again and again and again, and we do it again.

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He's good all the time. Yeah. Anybody feel like exercising? Anybody feel like going to the gym? Remember that song, Head and Shoulders?

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Somebody was trying to tell me all kind of things about the Christians and all of that, and the person seems so very angry.

0: sometimes we have to quantify that. What do we mean by being the light of the world and shining and all these words? What do they actually mean?
1: I want promotion.
0: It may not be a physical, visible kind of light.

see good works, good works. Your action, it becomes that question that, you know, people want to know, who are you? And when they inquire further, they realize that it's the Jesus in you. We are the light of the world. And as we about to end our show for today, we just remember to have a grateful heart and just be nice. I just wish everybody from the kingdom would be nice. Nice to other people. Let's just be set apart. The Bible says we are royal. We are peculiar. And then just maybe say, why are you so nice? You ever been so nice to somebody and then they ask, what's wrong with her? What does she want? She wants something, huh? Don't want anything. You don't want anything.

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This is John Jenkins for Teaching Missions International. Welcome to our encore broadcast of Dave's devotion for today. In today's devotion, The Ministry of Presence, Dave encourages us to come alongside those who are hurting. And now, Dave's devotion. One warm summer evening years ago, at a church cookout in rural Virginia, our son Jason, who was about 7 years old at the time, had done something that another mother didn't like, and she had snapped at him. We were fairly new members there, and Pam, my wife, was mortified, and she went into the church to calm down. Helen Halshue, an older lady with a kind of gruff exterior, saw what happened and followed Pam into the church. They just sat there together, and Helen, as far as I know, never said a word. In the fading light, she just sat there quietly with Pam. That's the first time I can remember someone demonstrating what is called the ministry of presence. A brief passage from Paul's letter to the Romans speaks about this kind of relational ministry, which is not often talked about in churches today. So let's listen to it. Rejoice with those who rejoice, weep with those who weep. Romans 12:15. Helen Halshue was a person who knew about adversity. She had been through a lot. Her husband was in the Navy and was often away from home on various tours of duty, leaving Helen to raise their three sons. Their son Steve was killed in a catastrophic 1980 MGM fire in Las Vegas that killed 80 people. Helen knew what it was to need a comforting presence without any advice, and it made an impact on me to see it. She could have offered Pam advice. She could have confronted the other mother. Instead, there in the twilight, she loaned her strength to Pam. You and I can do that for others. We don't have to tell them what to do to solve their problems. We don't even have to know what to do ourselves. Sometimes, what people around us really need is for us to simply be there with them. The ministry of presence isn't a flashy gift, but it can make all the difference to someone who needs it. Is there someone you know who's going through something pretty difficult? Today might be the day for you to exercise this practical gift. You can offer them the presence of the Lord just by being with them. And that is very good news. Thanks for listening. For full transcripts and replays of all devotions, visit teachmi.com/Dave. And please join us again on Friday.

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In today's program, we'll highlight the 8th message of the newly revised food-based dietary guideline for Grenada. 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Preparing and enjoying meals as a family is an effective way to pass on table manners and food etiquette to your children. It is also a way to teach and watch them practice kitchen safety, food safety, and how to follow simple recipes. Until next time, the Grenada Food and Nutrition Council remind you to make time to prepare, share, and enjoy healthy family meals. I am Lisha Murray.

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0: Welcome to Pathway to Faith Enrichment, brought to you by the pastor and church family of Sanctuary of Praise, Mary Ann St. George's. The Sanctuary of Praise is a member church of the Pentecostal Assemblies of the West Indies. Our pastor, Reverend Philip Chase, will be sharing a word that is divinely inspired and relevant for our times. We do extend a warm invitation to you as you join us in this telecast for Sanctuary of Praise.
1: We are journeying close to the conclusion of our series on the Holy Spirit and you. And this morning we're looking at a seventh message. The relationship we share with the Holy Spirit and the role and function of the Holy Spirit in our lives. They are all measurable. And we can relate to what He is doing. He's informing us of His duty, His assignment to the church. And we are both eager and hoping to what He will see this morning. St. John's Gospel, chapter 14 and verse 26. Seventh message. The Holy Spirit and you. But the Comforter, which is the Holy Ghost, whom the Father will send in my name, He shall teach you all things and bring all things to your remembrance whatsoever I have said unto you. He shall bring to remembrance is a thought and a focus of His expression to us today. He shall bring to remembrance all that Jesus said. It is not too important what you and I say. They don't carry much weight or any weight at all. But what God says is serious, eternal, everlasting, and impacting. And we can lend ourselves fully to hear all what He says. And we are in safe hands. And we are in good hand. Shall we pray? Lord, consecrate this moment before You, unto You, before Your chosen people. And there are hearts that are open to hear, to add knowledge to the instruction You have already given. And You will seal the word of the Lord, and cause the word of the Lord to bring forth the Christ-likeness in all. Bless Your church. Guide Your servant. Speak through him in Jesus' name. Amen. With the stress and pressures of life and the onset of the aging process, human beings are prone to forget. And in a worst case, forget all things. We forget important dates, people, places, experiences, things, even our name, when we were born, to whom we were born, where we are living, and what's our address. Millions live with this deficiency. For memory robs them of this wonderful ability of recall and reflection, and the deep sense that they are human, rational, functional, dynamic, game changers, world changers. They have lost all memory and have no memory of them all. Your child visits you and you say, "Is it my neighbor next door?" And the child says, "No, it is your daughter, Ruth. Your son pays you a visit," and you say, "Is it Uncle Sam?" And he says, "No, it's your son, Samuel." The doctrines of Christ are too important for us to forget. We may forget our name. We may forget where we place our car keys. We may not recall where we drop the key for the door. We may forget where we lay down. But we cannot and should not forget the doctrines of Christ. They are too important for us to forget. The prophecies concerning the end times are too valuable to lose. We take notes of great teachings and powerful sermons. We lay them down and we forget to revisit. We forget what contribution they made in shaping and forming your mind, soul, spirit, and how well your body animated with the knowledge of the word when you heard it the first time, and the impact and influence that the rocks which stood before you shook, trembled, and they fell, and doors which were locked opened up, and arteries which were clogged loosed the hole, and you rose beyond your normal natural self, and you begin to feel, "I am something, I am someone, I feel strong, I see, I feel powerful, I do not really feel human." I feel what I feel, divinity inside of me. There cannot be a human feel when divinity is active. You have no words, no language to explain the experience. All you may say is, "Wonderful, wonderful. Love you, Lord. Love you, Jesus. Love you, Jesus. Love you." The prophecies of the end time are too valuable to lose. lest we become extremely busy and fail to look at the time clock striking at the hour that Jesus is coming soon. Busy with all things temporal, short-lived, and we drift by the spirit of the age, and we are unaware that our sail is pushed by a wind undesigned by God.

0: Jesus said to us, I shall send unto you another comforter, and he shall remind you of all the doctrines Jesus taught us. Doctrine of sanctification. Doctrine of purification. Doctrine of oneness of faith and the Spirit. Doctrines of discipleship and disciple making. Doctrines of justification. Doctrines of etiquette and equality. Doctrines of faith. Doctrines of a sound mind. Doctrine of uprightness and right standing. Doctrines of wisdom. Doctrines of the fear of God and deep spiritual understanding. Doctrines of truth. Doctrines of relevance. Doctrines of superior intelligence. Doctrines of the anointing of the Holy Spirit. Doctrines of the yoke breaker, shatterer, destroyer. Doctrines of God. If not being brought back to our memory, we forget. We forget. I will give unto you a comforter that shall remind you. He is more than your personal secretary. He is more than your scribe. He is God to you. And all things that ever you would need while living on earth, you need him. Jesus knew you need him to navigate that treacherous part of a corrupt and global world descending to hell. He knew. I will send unto you another comforter like me. He shall remind your mind. He shall remind your intellect. He shall bring your knowledge back into a jolt position of faith in God, all what Jesus Christ declared to be that they are. The comforter, which is the Holy Ghost, whom the Father will send in my name, he shall teach you all things and bring all things to your remembrance, whatsoever he said, whatsoever I have said. He's not interested in what you say or have to say or what you have said. The Holy Ghost's interest is only in what God, that second person of the Godhead, what he says. What he says, I will bring back to your remembrance. So you may have known it a long, long time ago. And life with all of its challenges may have shifted your mind and you have become distracted and your focus is not heavenly anymore. Your focus is on survival and the rat race. Picking a living. Surviving in the midst of the competitions. You forget what Jesus said, what he told you. You forgot. He shall bring to your remembrance. He shall bring to your remembrance. The word bring in the Greek is phew. It means to carry. It means to carry. It means to bring. And I think on the word carry. And I think on the word bring. I see the word servant. He is your servant. The Holy Ghost is servant to you. He is carrying a weight you cannot carry. He is bringing your load of knowledge too weighty, too heavy, too deep, too large. You cannot remember them all. And he picks it up. And he's carrying it. And I see the Holy Spirit as my servant. Respectfully, he is serving me up, bringing forth to the forefront of my mind what I heard of him and learned about him. He is bringing it back up. Many of us have lost our first love and cannot remember what our genesis in our salvationary life felt like and looked like. Much things have happened. You got married, you have children, you have grandchildren. You are working or you are retired. So much things have been happening. You forgot the freshness, rising early in the morning and seeking the face of God. I am just too tired. I'm weary. Surely you are tired and weary. You have been journeying a long time now. You forgot your passion. You forgot the one who really loved you and saved you, and how much you loved on him then. And you were on your pins and cues with him, busy getting his work done, his message across the world. In whatever way you could have gotten it done, you did it. You forgot your first love. You forgot the message the tears that ran down your face conveyed, and the answers to prayer that came afterward. You forget. I have given you God in the third person to become your assistant. That's why we have assistants in the church, to help carry the load and the weight, not make the weight more heavy, not make the load more burdensome, to lift off, take off, and carry. Jesus said to the church, I am giving you a servant who shall lift your load and your loads and your weights. I'm giving you a helper. That's why no man of God or woman of God enter into God's pulpit and just stand to preach. He asks God to help. Not by might, nor by power. By the Holy Ghost. So Holy Ghost, help. Holy Ghost, carry the message. Holy Ghost, prepare the message. Holy Ghost, prepare the hearts of men and the mind of men to believe, to receive, to hear, and to be transformed by what they have heard. Just to spend half an hour, 45 minutes, 1 hour to say to you how much God loves you. He does not stand in the strength of himself to say so. I shall send unto you, I shall give you, and I have given you a servant to help you carry the knowledge you have acquired these 60 years, 80 years, 40 years, 30 years. The library in your head is too large for your natural memory to recall all of divinity. You need divinity to recall divinity. For many of us, the Holy Ghost is not just God, he's our friend. We have passed in the relationship of him as being God. The relationship now is, he is my friend. So I can talk to him every day and share everything with him every day and lay all plans out before him every day and say to him, plan the schedule, rearrange the program, whatever you wish to do, you just do it because you know it best and you have it right. I gave you fuel. Sometimes we forget it is our Jesus we sweat and labor for, and time of compensation and payment would come. In this world and in the world to come. The Holy Ghost is an assistant to you. We have a great advantage why we should succeed. A great advantage why we should succeed. And you parents, your children are upstairs, junior church, go home and tell them. Everything they learn in school, the Holy Ghost can bring it back to them in full detail. Take that home. Share it with them. Everything they learn, the Holy Ghost can bring them back to them in detail. I can even go beyond to give them a photograph of everything. And to you, adult, he can do the same for you. Bring it to memory. The Holy Ghost reminds us we were drawn from the waters of this world. And by waters, I mean people. Diverse ethnic groups. We were drawn from them. As how Moses was drawn from the river Nile, the waters of the Nile. He was drawn from the Nile, and they named him. That's what the name Moses means. Jesus draws out from the waters of the world or the peoples of the world. He reminds us, you were drawn out from amongst ungodly, unsaved, unsavory people. He reminds us that the world does not receive the redeemed. 1 John 3:1. Behold, what manner of love the Father hath bestowed upon us that we should be called the sons of God. What kind of love? We know it to be the agape love. Unconditional, supernatural, unbiased, unprejudicial, without favor, without prerequisites. He says, no, because of this love, therefore, the world knoweth us not, because it knew him not. Therefore, the world does not know you. Therefore, the world does not like you. And why do we want to be in the world and look like the world and behave like the world, that the world may accept us? Once you are born again of the Spirit of the living God, the world will not receive you. I don't care how brilliant you are, how bright you are, how sharp you are, how shining you are. Once you are known to be born again, you are out. Let me tell you something. They cannot eliminate you through natural means. So they go to the gods that they are serving. Therefore, the world knoweth us not. They will ask, who are you? Furthermore, they will tell you who you are. Therefore, for the children of God, you gotta stand on a different platform. The word you say the principle of the final word. And that's it. Shakamanto Kubwa. Tunde. Mantiki. No wasting of time. None. Will remind us that he is the bread of life. He is to remind us he is the bread of life. He is going to feed you with spiritual food, which is the word of God, and he will feed you with natural food, the bread of the earth. Because you know already, there's a position taken against you. I don't know them. They are not mine. They are not ours. They are not with us and for us. So you know there is no door opening for you there. You know another door, a great door, and that door is what Jesus says, I am the door. And they go to him who says, whatever door I open, no man shuts. Whatever door I open, no man shuts. Whatever door I shut, no man opens. You go to him. I don't care how many brass doors are closed. You walk up to the door and you say, I command you in the name of Jesus Christ, open and let me pass through. And the big hinges creak, creak, creak, and open to you. And you pass and gone in and gone through. God cannot be shut out, shut down, locked down. The church needs to be reminded he is the bread of life. He is the bread of life. You feed off his word, grow through his word, change your time through his word. He reminds us. He reminds us. John 6:51. He speaks also. I am the living bread which came down from heaven. If any man eat of this bread, he shall live forever. And And the bread that I shall give is my flesh, which I shall give for the life of the world. And all the disciples, almost 98%, who heard that message, turned their back on God. When Jesus says, you got to eat of my flesh. He said, not now, nor ever. And they walked away. They no longer followed him. It is a sacrifice to deny yourself of what you want and to accept what Jesus offers. He offers his life, which is eternal life. Life forever. Let me tell you something that will sustain you in times of famine. Pray! Pray! Pray! And pray! And pray! Rapture is not too long. Pray, but it's not too long. But you can live on the bread of the word of Jesus. Miracles he still could perform when there is no bread, no wheat, no flour, no oil. Same God of Moses in the wilderness can walk it out for us. The Holy Spirit recovers lost knowledge and restores memory. He recovers lost knowledge. And he restores memory. We never wish to lose our identity because we cannot remember ourselves. Who am I? I am Michael, but my name is Philip. I've lost memory. Who are you? My name is James, but my name is Emmanuel. Reminds us of the victory of the cross. And we can go back to the cross every day. Every day. Can go back to the cross. It's where we had our first victory, our second victory, our third victory, and all our victories through the cross. And he reminds us he is Lord above all principalities and powers. He reminds us, fear not, I am thy God, have faith in me, have faith in me, trust me with this one, trust me with this matter, trust me with this thing. He reminds you of what he did for you last year, year before, 10 years ago, 30 years ago. He calls to your memory and remembrance. I did this for you. Now stand in the Lord in the power of his might and be still. Pray and watch and wait on me. Pray and watch and wait on me. I will do it for you. I will do it for you. Therefore, build a relationship with the Holy Spirit. Let your language be conversational and everyday talk with God. Just a little talk with the Holy Spirit. Tell him all about your troubles. Just a little talk with the Holy Ghost. Share with him your burdens. just a little talk with the Holy Ghost, He will not forget what you have shared with Him. He will act on time. He is for you. He is for you. Request His assistance. Ask Him for your help. Ask Him for your help. He's willing to become servant to you.
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0: We're going to find out where the Christians are when being a Christian may mean you can't make law partner, when being a Christian means you can't get accepted to medical school. We did not choose to be alive in the year 2021, but Christians understand it's not by accident.
1: Well, we're certainly living in very challenging times, and it is easy to become discouraged as we watch the culture just decay around us. Today on Focus on the Family, Dr. Al Mohler will offer some great perspectives and insights, and he'll encourage you to depend on God in all things. Your host is Focus President and author Jim Daly, and I'm John Fuller.
2: Hey, John, I know our listeners and viewers are very concerned about the direction things are going in our country today. And there's good reason to be. It seems like we're on the backside of influence as the Christian community. I mean, we all recognize that this nation, I think most of us recognize this nation was founded on Judeo-Christian principles. The framers were so wise in how they gathered those thoughts and, of course, the Constitution to guide our social order. But things seem to be unraveling. And I can't think of a better guest than Dr. Al Mohler, who is involved in observing the culture, understanding the culture. Of course, he's a theologian and bringing scripture to bear on what we're experiencing in the culture today. He says it this way in his book, The Gathering Storm. The secular age writes checks it cannot cash. It claims to uphold human rights, even as it undercuts any argument for human dignity and natural rights. It invents new rights like same-sex marriage at the expense of fundamental rights such as religious liberty. It claims a high view of human dignity, but aborts millions of unborn human beings in the womb. Man, that is powerfully said. Mm-hmm. And I want to also say Dr. Al Mohler is a former board member to Focus on the Family.
1: We've had the privilege of his wisdom helping guide the ministry here, and he is certainly a leader among evangelicals. He's the president of the Southern Baptist Theological Seminary, an esteemed authority on contemporary issues. He has a podcast. He appears in national news programs. He's a rather prolific author, and Jim, you mentioned it. His book that we're talking about today is The Gathering Storm, Secularism, Culture, and the Church. And we've got copies of that here. Just check the link in the episode notes.
2: Dr. Mohler, it's great to have you, albeit by phone today. Thank you for joining.
0: Jim, it's great to be with you, and I'm just so thankful for Focus on the Family and thankful for this conversation. Good to be with both you and John.
2: Yeah, I'm looking forward to it because, you know, the meetings that I'm having across the country with donors and political leaders and church leaders, there seems to be a definitive concern about where the culture's at and where we are going. So in that context, let's just start there, kind of the overview of where you believe we're at.
0: Yeah, Jim, we're actually just on the far side of the modern age. So many things were set loose just in the beginnings of the time we call the modern age, or what academics call modernity. The fact is that everything changed, but the changes are accelerating now. And amongst the leading edge changes is secularization. And with that secularization, it's not just that increasing numbers of people, especially in the elites of our culture, are growing distant from Christianity. They're growing openly hostile to it because the values and the goals of so many driving the culture right now are actually in direct collision with what Christians believe to be absolute truth. And so we've got a big collision that has been looming before us, but you can't deny it now. And court decision by court decision, university policy, campus by campus, Hollywood statement by Hollywood statement, we're seeing how this happens with big legislation looming before us, too.
2: Your book titled The Gathering Storm, I think, was inspired by the former Prime Minister of Great Britain, Winston Churchill. Explain that connection, what he coined as well, the Gathering Storm.
0: Yeah, Jim, it means a lot to me. Churchill's been a fascinating figure to me ever since I was a 13-year-old. And Churchill, of course, is known as the great savior of England and of Western civilization during World War II. But people forget that he spent about 20 years outside political power there in Britain, because of his warnings about the threat of Nazi Germany. And especially in the 10 years before he became prime minister, he was written off as an obsessive crank because he kept pointing to the militarization of Nazi Germany, to Hitler's war aims. He kept pointing to the fact that all of the elites in Europe were so willfully blind to that reality. After the war, and of course England had to turn to him for leadership in order to survive, after the war, when he was a hero now, he wrote that six-volume history of the Second World War, and the very first volume was entitled The Gathering Storm. Mm-hmm. And that entire volume really was what took place before the war, when everyone should have seen the war coming, and Britain could have prepared for it. Tragically, it didn't. And that's the whole point of that title.
2: And in connection then to the spiritual warfare, I guess would be the direct correlation, you're suggesting Christians are now seeing the gathering storm of spiritual battles from the universities, from big tech, modern media, what's happening. Describe the landscape in that from those institutions that are really arrayed against people of faith in this country.
0: Yeah, Jim, you know, I think it's helpful sometimes to just think about how social forces work. And, you know, Christians haven't had to give a lot of attention to that, but we have to give attention to it now. And so the way social forces work is that you've got at the elite level, at the level of the people who make the movies and who decide what's news and, you know, run the political parties, and in particular, those who are in charge of the major image-setting universities. They basically inhabit a world. And in that world, what we would consider to be Orthodox Christianity, let alone just, you know, the tradition of Protestant, or for that matter, Catholic Christianity, even just theism, the fact that there's a binding authority of a living God, that's growing increasingly unthinkable. And so here's the thing. It means that Christians and the Christian church are the one major force in society that can't go along in the direction that virtually every other social force is going. And so that's why all of a sudden we feel so alienated on the college campus. We seem so alienated from Hollywood. You can just go down the list from the mainstream media, from increasingly the political class. And so here's where we understand this wasn't an accident. This has been happening for some time. It's just so far along now that, you know, grassroots Christians can't deny it. It's happening right before our eyes.
2: Well, yet there are some in the church that certainly deny it or embrace it. And I really want to hear from you about how culture and the things that work against the Word of God are seeping into the church and the church's value system, of course, its principles, its orthodoxy. In fact, you were involved with the Southern Baptist Convention having to expel a couple of churches within your convention that were embracing same-sex marriage.
0: That's right.
2: I mean, you're at the forefront of this as a theologian, as a seminary president. How is culture seeping into the church, and then how do we as pastors and as leaders and as church-going people, how do we buttress the church so it doesn't give in to these cultural nuances?
0: Yeah, such a good question. You know, my hero in so many ways, especially as a young Christian, was a man by the name of Francis Schaeffer. I got to meet him. He had a determinative influence in my life. And as he pointed out, the two great issues for Christianity is that, number one, there is a God, and that, number two, he speaks. And so the first principle of Christianity is that there is an omniscient, omnipotent, holy, and righteous God who created the world and rules over it, and thus his truth is true truth, as Schaeffer had to say. In a world in which people are saying, you know, truth's merely a claim, God's existence, God's authority is true truth. And then the second thing is that he speaks in the Bible. And so where you find authentic Christianity, you find scriptural Christianity, because when the Bible speaks, God speaks. It is his inspired, inerrant, and infallible word. Where you find those two beliefs, you actually find what well might be biblical Christianity. Where you find those beliefs denied, there may be a tall steeple out front, there may be someone wearing vestments inside, but as Martin Luther would have said during the Reformation, it's not a church. Liberal theology says the world's changing and we have to change with it. And by the way, that argument began early in the 20th century where the liberals said, look, we're going to change the doctrine, but we're going to keep the morality. Well, you saw how long that lasted. By the end of the 20th century, it was, we've got to change the doctrine, we've got to change the morality. And it didn't start with the LGBTQ revolution, but it got there in a hurry. And so the one thing that Christians need to be watchful about is that we're the last people on earth, practically, at least in our own country, who really believe that morality doesn't change. And it mustn't. That truth doesn't change. It can't. And so we're just very much out of step with the society. But there are those, Jim, and this is what you're talking about, inside our churches who are saying, you know, maybe we can change just a little bit. And that's the beginnings of theological liberalism. You change just a little bit, and then, of course, you've changed. And then you have to change a little bit more. And then you can see exactly how this goes. Liberalism is an omnivorous beast. It is never satisfied. And that's why the liberal Protestant denominations around us have been evacuated of people. There's just no truth there.
2: Yeah. Let me ask you this. This balance between the grace of God and the judgment of God, and how there's certain aspects or certain scriptures in the New Testament that certainly encourage us to be kind toward the world, to live at peace with all men if it be possible. How do we, especially on the backside of having the significant influence in the culture for 240 years as the Christian community has, how do we manage now being on the other side of that power pendulum, and where we are seen no longer as influencers in the culture? How do we balance all of that? How do we treat the world graciously but remain firm in our principles?
0: Well, that's going to be a tough challenge, and you put your finger right on it, because for one thing, if being kind means surrendering biblical truth, that's a definition of kindness that's foreign to the Bible. The Bible doesn't define kindness or grace at the expense of truth. It's really interesting when you consider the prologue to the Gospel of John. And the most famous verse there is, of course, of John chapter 1, verse 14. We beheld his glory. Glory is of the only begotten of the Father, full of grace and truth. They're together, and in God they're combined. We've got to figure a way to demonstrate that same unity in grace and truth. And so we can't be graceless. We can't act like we hold our position by moral superiority. But we also can't compromise the truth. Basically, everything important in life comes down to requiring grace and truth from a Christian understanding. And now, the difference is, Jim, and this is implicit in your question, the difference is that now the culture thinks we're those people.
2: Right.
0: And this is uncomfortable for so many Christians, because throughout Western civilization, Christians have been considered at the center of the society. But holding now to biblical morality and biblical truth, it puts us increasingly on the periphery of society. And that's going to have real impact about the way that Christians do and do not have access to the professions, do and do not get accepted to the universities. How likely is it that someone who holds to Orthodox biblical Christianity is going to get tenure at the university? Look, what we're seeing is that society is using all of its powers of coercion to bring the entire society into line. And of course, it's not just the LGBTQ plus issues, but they are the leading issues right now. So just consider what's happened in Major League Baseball. Just consider what's happened when Hollywood says we're not going to be doing any more films in state X or Y. This is punishment. This is coercion. This is the powers that be saying, get into line. And, you know, they've got a big bat, whether it's economic or cultural or just social esteem, what's called social or cultural capital, just the ability to say, okay, you're a rogue state. You're a outlier group. And on a college campus, you know, there lands an 18-year-old. Just consider the pressure put on that teenager under this circumstance.
2: Dr. Moeller, I want to go back to Francis Schaeffer. You mentioned mm-hmm. him.
0: Yeah.
2: I'm thinking of something very specific that he said after the decision of Roe v. Wade in the early 70s. He warned the culture that if you do this, you're going to dehumanize human beings, and that it won't stop just in the womb. It'll become euthanasia. It'll become prescribed death for those who are mentally handicapped, physically handicapped. And he was ridiculed for that opinion in the 70s. But yet, that prediction is now coming to pass.
0: Tragically enough, you're exactly right. Schaefer was prophetic, and it wasn't just that he had the insight by observing the culture. He spent so much of his life in Europe, where so many of these trends were already far underway. He was quite familiar in his own lifetime with the threat of Nazi medicine, and with the fact that even before the rise of the Third Reich in Germany, there was an effort to subvert human dignity and arguments for killing those who were defined as Lebens und Wertensleben, life unworthy of life. And when Francis Schaefer was talking that way in the 1970s, 80s in the United States, people dismissed him, as you said, as a crank. But that's exactly what we're hearing right now. That's exactly the logic of the euthanasia movement. And, of course, that is exactly the logic of the abortion movement, and with tragic carnage by the millions. Babies turned into objects denied as persons.
2: And it's so true. And that's something, of course, we're going to continue to fight here at Focus on the Family. I know, Dr. Moeller, you do as well through your writings, your books, etc., which kind of takes me to the next point. When we're working in what seems to feel like early Rome, right? First, second, third century Christian church in Rome, where everything's arrayed against us, you know, Nero's in power. And I do want to talk to that idea that the church has, this isn't new to the church to be under the thumb of culture. But in that respect, when we're looking at, you know, the forces arrayed against us, you know, sometimes we just have to stand boldly, right?
0: Well, that's right. As a matter of fact, that's a biblical command. Therefore, stand. We're going to find out where the Christians are. When being a Christian may mean you can't make law partner. When being a Christian means you can't get accepted to medical school. We're going to find out where the Christians are. And we don't get to choose the times. I didn't choose when I was born. We did not choose to be alive in the year 2021. But Christians understand it's not by accident. This is by God's grace and to his glory. And,
2: right.
0: And our purpose is to live faithfully. And I want to be careful not to use the word persecution. It can feel like that if we're denied a job, denied access to college admission or similar thing. There are Christians who are in danger right now of losing, you know, their lives for their faithfulness to Christ.
2: Right.
0: So at this point, I want to say it's marginalization, it's suppression, it's definite discrimination. It's a real threat. But Jim, you know, the hard hand of the state turns really hard in every case against those it sees as its enemies. And that's a warning to us that Rome is not unthinkable.
2: No, and it's so true. And there's where I think the church needs resources that can help provide argument in a good way, debate points so that we can engage the culture. And I know you do a lot of that through your blog. I hope people attach that. We'll mention that.
1: There. Mm-hmm.
2: And you can go to Focus on the Family. We'll connect to your blog and other material. But Al, toward the end here, I want to get more practical. I'm thinking, I meet a lot of the donor community to Focus, and man, we're so grateful to each person that helps us financially to carry out the mission here at Focus to strengthen marriage, to help parents do the best job they can do. One of the things that I'm hearing more frequently now is their sons and daughters in their 20s. These are Christian homes, and for the most part, These are Christian young people. But cohabitation has kind of taken over within that 20-somethings, and they're justifying it by saying, well, we're not sure if marriage is going to be the right thing, but we want to kind of live together. Speak to the parent about that discussion with their 20-something about cohabiting or other things that liberalization is taking hold of them in their 20s.
0: Yeah, you know, Jim, this is where, a parent doesn't want to respond first and foremost as a social scientist, but rather as a parent, and that means representing truth, grace, love. But, you know, it is really important to say to young people, do you have any idea how unsuccessful cohabitations turned out to be as a romantic relationship? Mm-hmm. Do you understand that in the United States, it was often claimed that cohabitation would lead to marriage? We now know that it generally doesn't. Do you recognize that you're giving each to the other sexually without making any long-term commitment? How do you think that's going to work out? In other words, there are good truths to present, not to mention the fact that God has presented his pattern for us, and that true human flourishing is only going to happen within that pattern, and that pattern is marriage first, cohabitation after, that is living together, and the conjugal union of marriage. And you know, the biblical sexual sequence is just so important, and it begins with commitment. That commitment issues into the comprehensive relationship. You can't have the comprehensive relationship before there is the commitment. Marriage indeed is a covenant. This is going to test a lot of Christian parents, but the one thing we can't do is act as if we love our children so much we're not going to confront them with the truth. Love them means we don't reject them, we don't push them away, but we also don't buy into the idea that this is just like marriage by another name. It's not. It's a covenant without a covenant. It is not going to end well. And of course, parents love their children, and that's a big concern.
2: Dr. Mueller, what can Christian parents do to help their children? Let's assume they're anywhere from 7 years old to 15 years old. What can we do to help prepare our children for this chaotic world?
0: Well, you know, Jim, Christians, first of all, have to do what Christian parents have to do in every generation, and that is raise our children in the nurture and admonition of the Lord, which means we surround them with God's truth. And so getting them actively involved in a local church is just really, really important. And it's not just because in a local church they hear the truth of God's word taught. That's the first thing. But it is also the fact they become a part of a peer structure with fellow Christian families and kids their own age who are learning how to think Christianly together. And that peer structure within Christianity, within a Christian church, turns out to be just incredibly important. The second thing is, we've got to maintain as parents some kind of filter control over what is coming into the minds, into the eyes and ears of our children, especially when they're younger, but increasingly, as long as they're in our house, there are certain things that just aren't watched, aren't seen. We don't act naively as if that material is not out there in the culture all around us, but, you know, at every young age, the mind and the heart are very tender. Things that are impressed upon those minds and hearts at a young age tend to stay there for a lifetime. And then finally, we really need to make certain that our children know good arguments. I mean, how many of our children really could define why God gives us marriage as the union of a man and a woman? They need to not only know that God gave us marriage, they need to know in a biblical argument why God gave us marriage, why it's important. Because if they don't have good arguments, we shouldn't be surprised that they fall to the very bad but very persuasive arguments of the other side.
2: And I think, Al, that really is a good place to end with this last question. You know, as believers, the Lord says, fear not. Live at peace, like I said earlier. How do we stay hopeful? Some are talking about how do we get back to where we were? How do we put the genie in the bottle, so to speak? How do we go back to marriage being understood as being one man, one woman? I don't know that we can, at this moment, get back to that. It's going to have to be a revelation over decades, I think. But again, how do we, within the body of Christ, operate emotionally, spiritually, intellectually in this current age?
0: Well, that's the question. It's going to require a whole new set of skills, convictional skills, evangelistic skills, cultural skills of Christians. And, you know, I like the way you put that, Jim. I think it's wrong for Christians to think that we can somehow turn back the clock. History doesn't work that way. Mm-hmm. But we do understand, just from a biblical perspective, that even as you look at a prophet like Jeremiah, or you look at a king like Josiah, there are times in which there is an opportunity for recovery. You don't turn back the clock, but you do come to understand, okay, maybe here's an opening to talk about why God gave us marriage as the union of a man and a woman, as a lifetime covenant union. Maybe this is an opening for us to talk about why it's important to talk about the fact that every single human being, from the moment of fertilization until natural death, is made in God's image. Maybe this is an opportunity where we can recover some ground. But you know, Jim, the other thing is, that's more likely to happen person by person than it is right now using the mechanisms of the culture at large. We don't have a Christian Hollywood. We just can't compete with Hollywood on its scale anyway. We don't have an alternative government. We don't have an alternative court. We've got to work within these structures and seek to be faithful and to remain faithful. And that's going to take biblically minded Christians tied to the scripture and led by the Holy Spirit and under the lordship of Christ. But you know, I say those things and I realize at any time, that's the safest place for Christians to be.
2: Al, this has been so good, but I want to take a couple more questions and go online. And if folks want to follow us over there,
0: sure,
2: they can go to the website. I want to ask you some more questions about the culture. Religious liberty, my good friend, your good friend, Jack Phillips, up the road here, the baker in Colorado that literally has been harassed by the state, by the Human Rights Commission here in Colorado. We'll ask you some questions about that. So if you want to be with us and continue that, go to our website and you can connect on that extended program. Al, it's been so good to have you with us. The Gathering Storm, this is the kind of resource as parents you really need to be equipped with. The Gathering Storm, secularism, culture, and the church. I would say pastors. This helps you to make certain that you're staying true to the principles, the orthodoxy of the church, and yet being gracious toward a world that needs that tenderness. But don't give up your principles. Don't give up the orthodoxy of the church in lieu of affirmation from the culture. It doesn't go well when we do that. Dr. Moeller, thank you. Thank you for being with us today.
0: Jim, as always, what a great privilege. We've never needed Focus on the Family more. So
2: I appreciate
0: God bless
2: that.
0: You. And I'm thankful Focus on the Family is strong and faithful. May we stay so.
2: Amen, and thank you for that. If you can make a gift of any amount, we'll send you a copy of Dr. Moeller's great book, The Gathering Storm, as our way of saying thank you for joining the ministry team and helping us do the very things we're talking about here, engaging culture, saving babies from abortion, saving marriages, and helping parents do the best job possible to raise their kids. You can make that donation online or call us.
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